Our country, family, friends, and neighbors were forever changed by the terrorist attacks of September 11th, 25 years ago. Please join us in a moment of silence as we honor those who were lost and their families who are still here. We will never forget. Thank you. And now singing our national anthem, the joint NYPD FDNY Quintet.

0: That's going to be a good one. I hope I'm not on the wrong side of that one. And give me the Bills minus 3.5 against the Lions, who just give up way too many points. By the way, you know what the over-under is on the Lions-Bills game Thursday night?
1: I just looked at it. It was higher than I expected.
0: 53.5.
1: For an NFL game.
0: They're putting those lines high, I told you.
1: Amongst Super Bowl contenders, right? I mean, the Lions had a bad year last year, but everyone thinks they're the worst-to-first team. And the Bills, I mean, every year with Josh Allen, we think they're going to the Super Bowl. And that's their over-under? That's wild. That's a lot of points in the NFL.
0: What's the Bears over-under? The Bears play the Vikings over-under 48.5.
1: Oh, my gosh. That is a massive number in the NFL for over-unders. For college football, we call that the Big 12. It's a normal weekend. In fact, that's low. In the NFL, some massive numbers.
0: All right, so there you have my picks. Do with them as you please. No longer strictly for entertainment purposes only. So we'll see if I turn it around.
1: As we have learned, don't get upset because Arnie will give you every game. He will pick every single game on his Twitter feed this week, so make sure you follow that stinking genius one. By the way, I want to remind you that if you missed any of today's show, you'll want to catch the podcast. As soon as we're done, our crew make sure it's uploaded. Just search Fox Sports Radio wherever you get your podcast. It's right after the show. Tonight's podcast will be posted, so be sure to follow the podcast, rated 5 stars, and you can even provide a review. Say something nice about Arnie.
0: Yeah.
1: 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Follow the feed, and you'll find today's full show posted right after we get off the air. I want to thank Garrett Ritt, our producer. Iowa Sam, they finally found someone to take over on Sunday nights. Despite you badgering everybody and making it miserable, Arnie, we finally found someone. Donovan has been helping out. Shout out, Donovan. Great job tonight. I only think you screwed up one thing, but that's okay. We'll fix it. Any final fiery hot takes before we hand the mic over to Big Ben Maller?
0: No, I'm finally glad that we got it. We got football in. I'm glad we got week one in the NFL under our belts. And just looking forward to a lot more football. I'm looking forward to the game tomorrow. Can't wait.
1: Yep. Shout out to Jacoby Brissett. As our man Jason B. Diamond reminds us, he earned a $285,000 bonus today.
0: Wow.
1: With the win. He gets a $285,000 bonus for every win this season. Shout out Jacoby Brissett. We are Fox
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18: Welcome back to Seattle Voice. My name is Jessamine McIntyre, your host of Seattle Voice, presented by iHeartRadio here in Seattle. And I am pleased to be joined by someone who has already joined me on this show, Gary Gilliam. You might know him as a Seahawks fan, as a Super Bowl winner and a Seahawks member for what are the most memorable years. But Gary, thank you for joining me today.
19: Yeah, thanks for having me.
18: You're welcome. So you're known as a tackle, but I think that everyone remembers that crucial catch that you had.
19: Yeah, fake field goal from John Ryan, 2014 NFC Championship game that sparked that comeback. Yeah. I got soft hands too.
18: Yes. Yes. Yes. You weren't necessarily the reported as eligible guy, except that you were all the time, because everyone knew that you had those hands. But I want to talk to you about another crucial catch today, because you're a part of an event that happened earlier this week. And as National Prostate Cancer Awareness Month begins, you were a part of that. Can you tell me a bit about it?
19: Yeah. I mean, I was a part of a few different events, but one was a Revive the Ranch event up at 40-acre ranch. But outside of that, in partnership with the NFL, the American Cancer Society, and Bird Bar Place up in Seattle, had an opportunity to bring some resources down to the community, mainly in the area of kind of risk assessment for cancer, making sure folks, get tested, get connected to a doctor so that if there is any issues in the area of cancer or their health, that they can get the services that they need. And the NFL does a great job with that.
18: I think they do. Again, Gary Gilliam joining me here. Jessamyn McIntyre here, host of Seattle Voice. If you want your voice heard, you can email seattlevoice@iheartmedia.com. One of the things that is a little personal to me, I mean, I was too young, and I'll be full transparent here. I'm sorry if it grosses you out, but people don't talk about these things. I got a colonoscopy just because a cousin of mine who is a young woman got diagnosed with stage 1, and it was really hard for her to advocate for that. I know prostate cancer only affects men, but what did you learn from the people that you met and talked to at that event?
19: Really, the main thing was consult with a doctor, you know, determine your risk, and then get the help that's most needed. I just love that they took the step to take kind of the availability of resources and cross the bridge into the accessibility of resources. You know, a lot of people maybe don't know where to go or how to go about judging the risk, you know, in that world. And, you know, they kind of took that barrier away completely by coming right there to the neighborhood and talking directly to people, and beyond just saying, hey, this could be an issue, but hey, here's an opportunity, you know, for you to get access to some of these resources so that we can get you on the right path if needed, you know? So yeah, that's what it was about.
18: Well, that's great. And it seems to have a higher percentage of prostate cancer across the Black community as well, is through the statistics I've been looking through. But early detection can make a big, big difference in survival rate. And what would you have to say to those who are in those communities who might feel underserved?
19: Yeah, well, you know, I got a chance to talk directly to the men of families, you know, 40 and over. And I was very frank to say, you know, we're as men kind of expected to be the protectors and providers of our families. And, you know, if we're going to do that and really expand on that role and be the keystone of our families, we got to be around to do it, you know, and to not be prideful and think that you're Superman, and that things can affect you, because they can and they will. And the earlier that you can find out that maybe some of these things are starting to affect you, then the sooner you can get some treatment for it or take care of it so that you can be around for your family, you know? And I think as men, we sometimes need to be told that, and that needs to be reinforced, I think, again, a lot of times by some other men too, especially a big stout football player like myself, to say, hey, look, let's all together go in here and, you know, get these tests done so that we can make sure that we're around. And honestly, it's a conversation that I have with a lot of former players. I'm the vice president of the NFLPA Seattle chapter out here. And, you know, we have brain and body scans and things that we do. And that conversation happens often too. You know, a lot of times we think that we're against Superman and things can't affect us, but it's very important for us to utilize the resources that are at our fingertips, to make sure that we know what's going on in our brain and our body so that we can take care of those things. And, you know, that message is not just something for NFL players, but certainly for the everyday individual, because we're all affected by these things and can be.
18: Thank you for that, Gary. I think that's a really important message also to send to men. And it doesn't matter if you're on the field, if you're working construction, if you're in an office, you are still a strong person. And that gets ahead of us. I mean, I'm in the same way. I want to be the leader of my family. And I, you know, as much as prostate cancer won't affect me, it is a little bit difficult to make yourself vulnerable to that. So I really do appreciate that message.
19: Yeah. And, you know, more on that, just a quick one-liner here. With vulnerability comes growth. You know, I think people got to remember that with vulnerability comes growth. When you can find those opportunities to be in a vulnerable position, you know, literally or figuratively, there's opportunities to grow there. And it takes a lot. And you got to be intentional with putting yourself into some of those vulnerable positions so that you can grow and become a better version of yourself. And, you know, in the area of health, to be around at all. You know, and that was something actually that one of my former teammates, Doug Baldwin, told me. It was more in relation to my relationship with my dad, actually. And it, you know, has ring true in many other areas of my life. But with vulnerability comes growth.
18: That's a really good message. I think you told me one of my best starfish stories I've ever had on this show a while ago. And you flipped a script on me where you told me about your childhood and how it changed things for you. So that is vulnerability and growth right there.
19: Absolutely.
18: Yeah. Okay. Well, let's get into the Seahawks game. Okay. Can we, don't know if you're, you know, still watching or if you need to get away from it. Did you watch the game last night?
19: I did, of course.
18: Okay. I don't know. Some people need to get away from their painting for a while and appreciate the art for what it was. But yeah. How was it for you?
19: Well, we won first and foremost. So that's
18: a W is a W.
19: Yeah, great. Yeah, for sure. I think Sam going down pretty early was a shocker for everybody and kind of, you know, sent some, I don't know, maybe some uncertainties, but, this team, much like the team that we had, you know, have a mentality of next man up, you know, and the backups prepare as if they're going to be starters. I think we saw that. It was nice to see the defense come through, you know, get those turnovers, take the ball away, keep our offense in position there to come through and put enough points on the board there to win. I think the Patriots are going to be a decent team, a strong team, but obviously the Seahawks were the better team last night. But it was nice to see the running game get going, you know, to see JSN start to get activated there. And I think the more time that, you know, both sides of the ball have to be able to play that full speed Seahawk football, you know, the more success we'll continue to see throughout the season.
18: I would agree with that for sure. Now, earlier I had asked you again, Gary Gilliam, who is joining me here on Seattle Voice, presented by iHeartRadio here in Seattle. Jessamyn McIntyre here with you. And you had mentioned a couple different events, and I was focusing on the prostate cancer awareness, but was it Revive the Ranch?
19: Yeah. Yes, actually. Revive the Ranch was a service event in partnership with NFL Green and the Seattle Seahawks and my foundation. The actually, a former Seattle Supersonic, Elgin Bailey, he had bought a 40-acre ranch down in Auburn with a vision to do some youth programming, you know, some overnight camps, agriculture, things like that. Then he donated the property to Seattle in the 70s, and Seattle continued that vision up until the 2000s when Seattle Tilt took the property over and they ran some like kind of farming co-op educational opportunities for refugee farmers and immigrant farmers. And then that program unfortunately stopped in 2018 and nothing's been going on at that property since then. So Seattle Parks and Rec had put out an RFP for local organizations to put together a plan on some ways that they may reactivate that space. And our organization got the nod to come down and run some programming. So one of our first initiatives was to really activate the community at large to come help us lay the foundation for what will be a pretty substantial agricultural program going on out there, which is one of the branches of our foundation. But the Revive the Ranch event, again, in partnership with NFL Green, Seattle Seahawks, came out, had about, you know, 50 to 60 volunteers come out to help me build some raised garden beds, some no-dig, no-till garden beds. We have an orchard, pollinator garden, all in an effort to get inner-city youth access to some rural areas, learn about, you know, trades. We also partnered with the Buffalo Soldiers of Seattle, so in the area of equine sports, archery, some things like that. They're running some of those programs, and we run those things actually together. So be on the lookout. You know, we'll have actually this Saturday down at Red Barn Ranch is the name of the property. There'll be a couple programs that'll be running, and we'll have those kind of pretty much every other Saturday through November. But we'll, you know, we'll get those dates out to folks to be able to come out and next spring have a pretty robust agricultural program. So got a bunch of raised beds built. We'll be growing some food and more importantly, teaching other folks how to grow their own food. You know, and that's all ages, all stages, all wages, you know. Yeah, that's very important for us, that we want folks to come out and learn, no matter how old they are, where they're at in life, you know, the skills and things that our foundation wants to put out there. Are looking to make sure you're self-sufficient. And that's good for youth and good for adults. And obviously, it becomes great for communities at large.
18: It really does. I love things like that. I grew up with a mother who was a very good gardener. And there's something that I think is holistic about picking your own vegetables and cooking them, knowing how to grow them. There is something really special about that. And Gary, I'm going to be quite honest. I grew up a horse girl. But the only reason that my family was able to afford lessons was to drop me off at the stable and work for 12 hours a day mucking stalls. And it was so much more rewarding than my parents just handing over money to these people so I could ride horses. I got to, but I had to work for it. And I think there's a big part of the reward that comes with that kind of work.
19: Absolutely. Yeah. I agree. Very much so. And when it comes to agriculture, kids are much more likely to eat kale when they help grow it.
18: Yes.
19: You know, so... I speak from experience with that.
18: Yeah, yes, oh, you do. How old are your kids?
19: I have three girls, a six-year-old, a two-year-old, and a two-month-old.
18: Oh, good Lord. Congratulations, but good luck.
19: Thank you very much. No, we're loving it.
18: Yes. Girls can be the best, but I'm just promising you we can also be the worst. I wanted to ask you a little more about the bridge. If you have anything else that you want to tell us about everything that you're doing with that foundation.
19: Yeah, absolutely. It's two-pronged. There's a real estate development aspect of it where we convert. It's called adaptive reuse development. So we convert schools, malls, shopping centers, ranches, in this case, land, into what we call eco-villages. And it's really a mixed-use development where the community can come work, eat, live, learn, and play. So things like co-working spaces, agriculture and restaurants, affordable housing, veteran housing, senior housing, education centers, and entertainment spaces. So those are the physical spaces that we create. And then the foundation itself, again, those self-sufficiency programs that we create, we don't just create a space and hope that the community knows how to use them. So within a co-working space, we actually have business incubation and acceleration programs for people to learn how to start their own business, how to put together a pro forma. Again, on our farms, we teach you how to grow your own food, how to compost, how to take care of chickens. Whether you've got, you know, 40 acres or you just have your balcony or your kitchen counter, we can show you how to grow food in each of those places and spaces. In the housing world, you know, beyond you just living somewhere, we want you to own your home. Right. So home buyer seminars, mm-hmm. financial literacy, teaching people how to save their money up, how to budget properly so they can get in position to be bankable and hopefully secure their own home is very important for us. In the trades world, I always say I know a lot of broke athletes. I don't know a ton of broke plumbers, you know, uh-huh. And that was something. Yeah, that was instilled in me at a very young age. I went to a trade school and they taught it. We all actually, in order for us to graduate, we all had to be nationally certified in a trade. So when it comes to trades and keeping your hands occupied, I think a great way for us to keep the tools of destruction out of our kids' hands is putting tools of construction into them. Right? Oh. A hand with a hammer in it doesn't have a gun in it, if I'm being honest, you know, so keeping those idle hands occupied and then teaching people some very useful skills to be able to contribute that back to the communities at large, a very important part of our mission. And then the play aspect beyond these entertainment spaces, we've got mental health resources, so teaching people about yoga, Tai Chi, therapy itself, right? We all hear that hurt people, but I like to focus on the fact that healed people heal people as well. Mm-hmm. You know, so just teaching people how to address some of those issues, how to talk about it, and then more importantly, how to put that energy into very much a productive outlet, you know, so all those things together. So a lot, but really a holistic model, again, promoting folks to be self-sufficient, but also giving them the space to do it and doing it with others. Right. So a true village.
18: Yes. I love that it's a village and, you know, that, you know, you call it the bridge. And I feel like that's just a connection to people. And I do love the way that you named your foundation because I am an energy person. I feed off of other people's energy. And I notice that if my energy is down, other people feed off of me. And I think that when you're talking about literally a holistic, and I mean like whole with a W-H-O-L-E, holistic is the way that you're looking at it, as you know, you're connecting everything for people to be great about it. How can people find out about it?
19: Yeah, out here, you can go to thebridgesea.com, and that'll take you to our website. And there, if you want to support our foundation, you know, you'll see a tab to support our foundation. If you want to be a volunteer, you can click the volunteer tab, fill out our form, and be notified when there's other volunteer and service opportunities. You can also contact too. You know, if you got a question or you want to get involved in another way, you got an idea, you know, send us an email to the contact tab. But again, that's thebridgesea.com.
18: Awesome. Well, thank you so much for your time and thank you for everything that you're doing in the community. If there's anything else that you want to add that I might have missed, please do so.
19: Yeah, actually, I do. In the area of agriculture and youth empowerment and fundraising, I actually have a children's book that I published.
18: Let's go.
19: Yeah.
18: Let's go.
19: It's called The Bleacher Garden. And it is a fundraising tool for our foundation and really a way to inspire our next generation of farmers. And it's based on a true story. I went back to my hometown and we converted an entire football stadium into a farm. And I mean the entire stadium, not just the field itself, but converted the bleachers into like Machu Picchu with terraced garden beds embedded in the hillside. We collect water from the press box and use the gravity of that hillside to pressurize our irrigation systems. Chickens, bees, thousands of kids and organizations have come out to help get that garden all together. That's a children's book that tells that story. I oftentimes go around the area here and go to different schools and read the book and gift out a bunch of those books and then also build gardens at the school. So the book itself is available on Amazon. If you just go there and type in The Bleacher Garden, you'll find it. So grab one, grab 10, spread the seed, spread the knowledge. And check it out. I enjoy the book. I think it's fun and most people enjoy it as well.
18: You should. It's amazing. And where was that original stadium?
19: That was in Harrisburg, Pennsylvania, actually on the same football field that LaShawn McCoy and Ricky Waters, among plenty of other NFL players that came out of that school, used to play football. So yeah, Harrisburg, Pennsylvania.
18: That is so amazing. Gary, you have been so generous with your time. I truly appreciate it. And I want to be you when I grow up, even though you're probably younger than me. I still want to be you when I grow up. I love everything that you're doing for our community. So thank you for that.
19: Yeah, absolutely. Thanks for reaching out and giving us a platform to share some of the work that we do.
18: Thank you so much to Gary for spending his time with me, but more important, the time he spends in the community. Just please remember that September is Prostate Cancer Awareness Month and talk to your doctor. I know it can be an uncomfortable conversation. I myself have gone through it with a breast cancer scare. Thankfully and luckily, I was cleared of that. I also went through other health issues, and you just need to advocate for yourself and understand that a doctor is there to help you and not to judge you. And if you have one that judges you, find someone else. Hopefully. And there are some jarring statistics when it comes to prostate cancer. Projected diagnoses per the American Cancer Society are estimated over 333,000 new cases of prostate cancer per year. And this is per 2026 stats. Approximately 32,320 men are projected to die from the disease in the U.S. this year. For a lifetime risk, about 1 in 8 men will receive a prostate cancer diagnosis during their lifetime. So get checked early, get checked whenever something is not right, and get those regular checkups too, because that could catch it early. And there is a huge survival rate when it comes to early detection. So that's what September is all about. It's not just about football. It's about taking care of yourself. And it's also about taking care of others. Now I'm going to switch gears and head down to Lumen Field. Here we go, back at Seattle Voice, and we are right outside the Seahawks Stadium as we're about to kick off the NFL season. My name is Jessamyn McIntyre, your host of Seattle Voice, your community voice presented by iHeartRadio here in Seattle. And I'm looking at USAA's Salute 250 kickoff concert, and it seems pretty special. I have a very special guest right now, and as I do every time on this show, as Christian Bove knows well, who's standing right by, I'd like you to introduce yourself to the audience in the best way you'd like to.
20: Okay. My name is Chris Curtin. I'm the Chief Marketing Officer at USAA.
18: That's it? That's all you got to say? I think there's a lot more that goes with that, Chris.
20: I mean, I'm a dad of 3 daughters, all of whom are very jealous and would love to be out here, both for the game, but also for the Luke Bryan concert.
18: Can you tell me a little bit more about what your role entails?
20: Sure. Well, part of it is making sure that our members know that we care deeply about them, and also, obviously, the Armed Forces and all the families surrounding the Armed Forces. That's not just a business for us, that's our community, that's our family. And, you know, one of the motivations for us to do today's concert was to make sure that they never felt unnoticed and or unappreciated.
0: Well, it seems like a lot are being served. Those who serve are being served in that way. It's like you give and it gives back. And that seems to be what I've noticed from Armed Forces.
20: Well, they deserve to be. We ask a lot of them and of their families. And they go all over the world on our behalf at a moment's notice. And they go into harm's way. And they leave families behind. And one of the things that USA we're committed to doing is to ensuring that one less burden is taken off their shoulders, because they know that they have a company that stands behind them in the financial services space who's thinking about their best interests. And so that's our commitment to them. And of course, it's a commitment that can't match their service or their sacrifice, but it's an effort that we take very seriously.
0: Well, and it's really nice to hear that too, because the focus when you're in the armed forces is not on the outside, it's on the inside. It's, you know, you're executing a goal, whatever that might be. And so to have yourself taken care of on the outside, do you feel that the members who are a part of USAA get that comfort just knowing that they don't have to stress about the outside?
20: Well, I think they have a lot of stresses in their lives, just like everyday Americans do, but there's our plus stop. It's really how they carry those stresses that I find so remarkable. They don't gripe about it. They don't complain about it. It's not a hair shirt that they wear. It's a badge of honor. And, you know, honestly, I mentioned at the front end my three daughters, but I go home almost every single night and tell them about people of their ages that I've met who are just standard bearers and the type of people my wife and I would like to raise. And we have so much to be proud of. I heard a story the other day that we're the only country in the world where civilians routinely in places like airports thank those in the armed forces for their service. No other country does that as a habituated element. And I think it says a lot about the United States, but even more about our armed forces.
0: I do too. I mean, that's standard for me, and I didn't grow up in a military family. It's just standard for me. I didn't know that wasn't commonplace in other countries. But anyway, Chris, thank you again. Can you tell us a little bit more? I mean, obviously, you guys are putting on a good show today.
20: Yes, I hope so. I mean, we've invited 300 sailors from a nearby naval base in Seattle to come over and enjoy a kind of a VIP experience with Luke Bryan. They're going to get to meet him. They're going to be able to hear a concert from him. And then they're, of course, they'll join us for the game. It'll be a backdrop of 15,000 concert goers. But the sailors are the ones who really will be the VIPs. And like we've said before, there's certainly extraordinary athletes who will be on that field tonight on behalf of the Patriots and also the Seahawks. But the heroes are the ones in uniform. And that's what we want to be able to express.
0: I was going to ask about the cross-pollination between athletics and the military, too, because I think that there's a lot of respect that goes both ways when it comes to that, dedicating your life and your body to a cause, regardless of what it is. I know some are for country, but, a lot of people always do that for their family. How have you seen that cross-pollination?
20: Well, I agree. I mean, they're both have missions. They both have purpose. They both do things that others don't do or can't do. It's not all tied to athleticism. It's also tied to dedication. They're selfless in many respects. And, you know, they have families behind them for the most part. And so I do think that there is a lot of overlap between the NFL and the armed forces. But, you know, the armed forces just has a unique element of care and connection to Americans. And, particularly the World War II generation. And for us to be able to, like, recognize them over the course of this season is something I'm going to take deep pride in.
0: Well, you should be proud of that, and I am as well for you. I don't do anything. I just report about it. But thank you for everything that you do, and I hope you have a wonderful time. I hope all of the people who are here have a really great time today.
20: Absolutely. Thank you so much.
18: Well, I did have a lovely time speaking with everyone that I got to see down at Lumen Field right before that Seahawks win, and they get a well-deserved weekend off this weekend. But what I saw was community, and the concert that USAA put on starred Luke Bryan, country star, phenomenal human being who has gone out there and performed for the troops. And that was also in between a tour, just so you know, that he really took a lot of time out of his day. And I hope that you guys were listening to Gary's message as well. And I hope you visit the bridge, because that is an extremely important message to be heard, is just bridging communities together and in a very holistic way. I very much appreciate that. And I try to live my life that way, but I know that all of us get caught up in all of our own lives, which is rightfully so. Rightfully so. You go ahead and you live your life. But if there is a community you see around you, it's always okay to open the palm instead of putting out a fist, if that makes sense to you. Anyway, my name is Jessamine McIntyre. You've been listening to Seattle Voice. Also, I want to let you know, if you heard last week's episode with Dave the Grosby, he overachieved his goal to raise for APDA. He is dealing with Parkinson's and has been for a while now. He is very open about it. He is very transparent about every struggle that he has gone through. And he put himself out there for a walk that happened yesterday, and he had a goal of $5,000, and you guys helped him raise over $6,000, and that is amazing. So thank you for listening to that, and thank you for supporting Groz if you were one of the ones that did, but I'm pretty sure that window might stay open a little bit longer. So if you just type into Google Team Groz APDA, it'll come right back up. And it's the first thing that pops up. I just did it myself just to make sure that I wasn't lying to you right now. And Team Groz is going very, very strong. And I am so proud to know him as a friend. So it's an optimism walk for Parkinson's. And it happened yesterday. Groz has done phenomenally when it comes to it. So he exceeded his goal. And that's because of you guys, because I think when Groz and I talked, he was, just around 2,000 shy of meeting that goal. And he might not necessarily be walking, which is what he told me. He expended a lot of energy that he has doing the interview last week. But I want you to know how important that is, not only to me as his friend, but to everyone who is trying to figure out how to treat and cure and prevent this disease. This is Seattle Voice. My name is Jessamine McIntyre. I truly appreciate you listening each and every week. And I will talk to you next week, whether you like it or not. Oh, and if you want your voice heard, email seattlevoice@iheartmedia.com.
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0: Oh, well, great Monday morning to you all. Welcome into this live radio program as we are underway on a brand new week and all sorts of things to react to here this morning. It is great to have you with us. We hope you had a great weekend. Hope you enjoyed the rain over the weekend. Hope you enjoyed some football, first full football weekend that we've enjoyed as a sports community. Certainly here we are on a Monday to react to all of it. My name is Chuck Powell. Welcome to Chuck in the Mornings. And today is a little bit of a new era beginning here in the mornings, as it was made official for those of you that did not hear our final two segments on Friday. The Chuck and the Buck era officially came to a close, I guess, a few weeks ago with Bucky's announcement that he wasn't going to be returning to the morning show. We're still working on him in some capacity, being a featured guest on this program on a regular basis, still being a part of the KJR family. But we also made, as I warned you, there was going to be another move to the morning show at some point, another major move. So if you didn't hear, on Friday, Ashley and I signed off as a pair, the last remaining members of the Chuck and Buck morning radio program. So she's not going anywhere in terms of not leaving the station. She will be going to Ian Furness's radio program. She'll be on with Ian starting today as their new era begins at noon. And of course, Ian lost something in the exchange as well. And so a little bit of like a trade,
1: yeah,
0: like insider trading took place over the course of the last couple of weeks. And so here on a permanent basis, not here to fill in, not here as a guest. He didn't exactly dress for the occasion today.
1: That's fair. It's 6 a.m. Come on, man. You can't expect much more than that.
0: It's not like I'm still trying to impress you, buddy. I got the job. Anders Hurst is here for his first official morning show.
1: Thank you so much, Chuck. It's good to be here. I don't know. You know, I typhooned my sleep schedule. Let's get to it. But I don't know what happened with the trade because, you know, it's like we have a trade to announce.
0: Yes.
1: And
0: yes. Breaking news.
1: Yeah. I don't know if you maybe sent a couple picks in exchange with Ashley or if maybe Ian had to send
0: some picks
1: with me.
0: We're getting a future number one.
1: Oh, yeah, we are.
0: We're getting a future number one.
1: Yeah. I mean, you have to give up a little bit more.
0: Right. Right. For the more unproven commodity.
1: Exactly. Yes. Right. But there's a high ceiling, you know what I mean? But there could be a really low floor as well. I don't know. We'll see what ends up happening there. But yeah, I'm excited to be here. Appreciate it. We mentioned it on Ian's show as well. You know, it's going to be a fun ride here. It's what a first kind of show after this weekend's sports extravaganza.
0: Yeah. And look, I mean, it was a really good, it was almost therapeutic Friday. We had Bucky back on.
1: Yeah, it was cool.
0: And then we had Ashley.
1: Great segment.
0: We made the announcement within Bucky coming back on our airways for the first time in a while. So we closed out the show with that on Friday in case anybody missed it. And just feel good about it. I mean, Ashley's in a great place with it. Ian's in a great place with it. I think Anders is in a great place with it. I'm in a great place with it. And so, we just kind of rearranged some of our furniture here. But both houses are looking sexy and strong and ready to forge ahead.
1: It's one of those trades where it's like, hey, both teams got what they needed out of this, right? You know,
0: I like those kind of trades. It works out for both teams.
1: Exactly, yeah. Exactly. I'm trying to think of a Mariners example, but usually there's one team that definitely fares better than the other one, whether it is the Mariners or the other team. So we'll find one by the end of the show today.
0: I went to CBS Sports. I checked the letter grades. We both got an A. We have both got an A-.
1: Perfect.
0: I don't know what it is. I don't know what the flaw they saw.
1: Wait, was the minus? So what's going on there?
0: I don't know. I don't know. Have to ask them. But both teams got an A-minus out of it. Travis Moger is here as well. And good to see Travis here on this Monday morning. Sorry to disturb your beauty rest.
2: I'm happy to be here.
1: Is he?
0: Travis
1: is he actually?
0: Is happy. I think Travis.
2: Yeah, especially on Andrew's first show.
1: Oh, okay. Yeah. That's so sweet of you. Thank you.
0: Travis is wonderful to have around.
1: Way too nice.
0: Jeez. Yeah, he's here for the car wreck. I love seeing disasters up close and personal. I can't wait to get my first taste of how bad this show is going to be.
2: Not at all. No.
0: So this is it. This is going to be going forward. These are the voices you're going to be hearing. And so Hope you like the change. And again, Ashley will be on this afternoon with Ian, her first show today. Last thing that I saw before I went to sleep last night was her texting us and saying, have a great show tomorrow morning.
1: Well, and very similar to my first show being a morning after a week one in the NFL and a Mariners weekend that we have to talk about. She gets the Mollywhoppers after that weekend for her first Ian Furness show.
0: Oh, wow.
1: That should be fun.
0: Oh, gee.
1: Good luck to her.
0: Well, we are certainly going to carve out a chunk of the show today to talk some baseball, even though it is opening week of the National Football League season, opening week of all football being played. But the fact that the Seahawks played on Wednesday gives us an opportunity to kick a few things around, including that disaster of a weekend in Sacramento, which we'll get to in a moment. Didn't have to be a disaster. Really did not have to be a disaster. Could have been really fun to talk about this morning. Turned out to be disastrous. And then the Huskies offense, which is pretty close to being disastrous at this point in the season, despite the 2-0 start for Jed Fish's club. So that's another big topic that we're going to discuss a little bit later on in the show. We've got an update injury-wise on Sam Darnold, which will be another huge topic on today's show today. According to Mike Florio, it's not going to be just week number two that he's going to miss. It looks like he's going to be out 4 to 6 weeks. And so you wonder how the Seahawks might react to that. So a lot of big, big topics to discuss here on this Monday morning. So Andrew's first show here in the morning in an official capacity. We're not going to be short on subject matter.
1: No. It's like I said, it's what a day to have our first show together, because, I mean...
0: Yeah, there are not going to be any topics like, what was your first date like?
1: Yeah, right?
0: Yeah.
1: We got Buttgate with Sam Darnold. We got the Mariners, whatever that is, and week one in the NFL. I mean, like, there's so much going on. My wife yesterday...
0: What's your favorite Marvel movie?
1: Yeah, no,
0: we're not going to be doing any of that today.
1: We're not. As fun as that is, that conversation is, it's a great one. But no, I mean, my wife yesterday looks at me and is like, man, you've been looking at the TV all day. Yeah. It's like 7 hours. I'm like, yes, there's a guy that says that on the Red Zone. Yes, you said the thing. Yeah. 7 hours of football. And then sprinkle in a Mariners game in there, and you got a full day of sports. So she was like, man, you do this every Sunday? I'm like, yeah. Yeah, I do, actually.
0: And Saturdays.
1: And
0: then you end up on Sunday watching the Mariners as well on top of it. And so, yes, that's it. That's it, wifey.
1: Yeah.
0: Yeah.
1: Yeah.
0: Get used. That's it, son.
1: Yeah.
0: Newborn son.
1: Hey, he watched a lot of it with me. Yeah. So.
0: All right. Well, let's talk about NFL week one and just like the overall like observations to it all. And I've just gotten to the point as a sports fan and as a football fan. And believe me, before we get any further into this topic, it is the right thing to do. It is the right thing to do the way that coaches and teams now prepare for a football season. Not risking players on a practice field to unnecessary injury. I don't think NFL preseason football should exist at all. So I'm certainly not going to criticize a head coach for not playing his starters in games that don't count. And I really don't know if you get much of an edge or an advantage by playing your starters a little bit during the preseason games. It probably is more risk than reward by exposing your starters. But of course, now more than ever, we start week number one of the National Football League season with a series of lies. I don't know if anything is more deceiving than the first week of the National Football League season. The New England Patriots a year ago lost to the Las Vegas Raiders in opening week and went on to the Super Bowl. I'm not sure what to believe from what I've seen. Our first taste of all of these teams in the National Football League for 2026, who really did improve, what is real, what isn't real. And I do believe that that's part of teams don't really know what they have in week number one. It's going to take 4-6 quarters, maybe up to 12 quarters, I think, before we start getting a true idea what these teams actually are. Mike Tomlin sort of addressed it at halftime of the Sunday night game. And he took the stance because normally what you tend to believe is that the defense is going to be better early than the offense. Just like pitching's always better early than the hitters in a Major League Baseball season. That's the working theory. And that actually makes more sense to me.
1: Yeah.
0: Per Hugh Millen's, the defense is a beehive and the offense is a symphony in the National Football League. I mean, the offense is all about timing. And if you never truly practice your timing, how is the offense going to be ready for the start of the season? When you're not going full speed at any point, how can the offense be ready for the start of the season? It makes more sense that the defense is ahead. And yet Mike Tomlin, on a day in which more points were scored since the merger in the opening week of the National Football League season, said that he and Jason Garrett have a conversation, and they believe that they're not surprised that there was so many points because the defense doesn't get to practice tackling.
1: Yeah.
0: And their timing is off. I don't know if I buy that theory. Here's what I do buy, Anders, is that week number one, it makes sense to react because it's our first taste of all 32 teams in the National Football League, and that includes the Seahawks going all the way back to Wednesday. But I would just be careful reacting. There's a reason they call this Overreaction Monday.
1: For sure.
0: On the sports calendar is because we see one team play and then we swear that's the gospel on Monday, where I think it might be the most deceiving week of the entire sports calendar is opening week of the National Football League season and trying to figure out if what you saw was real or fake.
1: Yeah, I mean, the word I come back to is a lot of teams look unprepared, and that includes the Super Bowl champion Seattle Seahawks in their game. They looked very unprepared a lot of it. You know, I guess we talked about it a bunch, is having the backup quarterback come in the second series and finish out the game, and for the foreseeable future, it's going to be that way. But looking at all the other games yesterday, is very kind of exceptions to the rule that both offensively and defensively, it was very kind of sloppy football. There was a lot of high-level football played, but it's not just in terms of like your own schemes and your own physical kind of bringing you up to speed in the NFL game. There's no film on the other teams, right? So that's another reason why.
0: Bunch of new coaches, exactly. Bunch of new coordinators.
1: You have no idea what they're going to do. So, yeah. And you look and see how different week one looks, and you highlighted the Patriots example from last year compared to what the rest of the season looks like. I think that tells me that they rely on that preparation. Lots of cases, the film, looking at what other teams are doing and reacting to that more than maybe we even think about.
0: That makes sense.
1: Yeah.
0: I mean, that makes sense in terms of the Garrett-Tomlin conversation, because that was new to me. Like, that we have so many points because it's usually the other way around.
1: Right.
0: It feels to me like the conversation's the other way around. But when you say it that way, new coordinators, no chance to watch film, new systems out there, and maybe defenses haven't had time to figure out what it is they're going to try to do against us, we might have a completely different story. Now, I will say this. I mean, you can't not be impressed with the Chicago Bears.
1: Absolutely.
0: I mean, Ben Johnson, we already knew, was a really good offensive mind. Caleb Williams did seem to have a bit of a breakthrough season a year ago. And then for Johnson to, at the beginning of the year, say, we're going to score more points than anybody in the National Football League. History. Like, and then to go out in your first game and score 59 points against a Carolina team that made the playoffs last year and is supposed to be better on defense.
1: Yeah.
0: They added Devin Lloyd. They added Jalen Phillips on that side of the ball. J.C. Horn's actually healthy for a change. Yeah. And yet they put 59 points on the board.
1: In their own stadium.
0: Probably could have put more.
1: Yeah.
0: So for somebody to kind of call their shot, and again, week number one, we don't want to overreact.
1: Yeah.
0: But when somebody is making the statement, we're going to have the best offense in the history of football, that's our goal.
1: Yeah.
0: And then they go out and score 59 points in game number one, gets your attention.
1: Absolutely. And Caleb Williams, man, like,
0: He's always going to be the number one fantasy player this year.
1: Yeah.
0: Based on what I saw yesterday, he's going to be the number one fantasy player this year.
1: Don't bring it up. It's a sore subject with me.
2: Jeez. Oh,
1: You know this.
0: I had to face him this week.
1: Yeah, but both Caleb Williams and DeAndre Swift, I was one pick away from Mike freaking Benton. That's all I'm going to say.
0: That's who I played this week.
1: That's all I'm going to say.
0: He murdered me in my sleep.
3: Benton murdered you.
0: Yeah, he's terrible usually, right? We can all agree on that. We've all been in the league for a little while.
1: Why is he swiping my picks from me, man?
0: Usually asleep at the wheel.
1: Seriously.
0: Yeah, hockey guy.
3: Yeah.
1: I'm suspicious that someone did his like rankings that normally.
2: You got some outside help.
1: Exactly. Right. Exactly.
0: I mean, I thought it was weird a couple of years ago with the third pick in the fantasy draft. He took Nathan MacKinnon.
1: Yeah.
0: I'm like,
1: And then he took Shohei Ohtani in the next round.
3: That was bizarre.
1: Freaking Dodger lover. My God.
0: I'm taking Cale Makar with my seventh round pick.
1: Just going full hockey, baseball, Dodger stuff. Yeah. You get some points for that, right?
0: But yeah, I think that that's a pretty impressive first showing.
1: Oh,
0: that does get your attention. But a lot of the other stuff, we'll see.
1: Yeah.
0: We'll see how it goes. We'll see. I don't think Baker Mayfield has a huge problem.
1: No.
0: He has a problem with ball security because he plays so aggressively. Is he going to fumble every time he gets hit this year? I don't think so.
1: Yeah, probably not.
0: Yeah. Because that's what happened yesterday. A lot to react to here on this Monday after the first full weekend of football. And we'll get to a lot of it. Well, not all of it. That's impossible. But we'll get to a lot of it. Let's find out what's on tap for today's show.
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0: All right. For some reason, I'm like, was Nathan MacKinnon? But did I have that right? I had to look it up. I'm like, yeah, I got it.
1: Yeah.
0: I mean, I know it's early on a Monday, but, okay. I didn't think I was that far off.
1: That is the best player in hockey.
0: Yeah, that's what I agree. Yeah. I agree with you. NFL week number one. Haven't even touched upon it, but we will. Cardinals shock the Chargers. There's always that one big upset in the opening week. And again, you want to read into it, but you shouldn't. You shouldn't overreact. The Chargers aren't terrible.
1: Nope.
0: And the Cardinals aren't going to challenge in the NFC West. But it's a good win. It's a really good win for Mike LaFleur, and it's a really bad loss for Jim Harbaugh. So we'll get into that during the course of the show. John Harbaugh got a really nice win last night. I mean, how well it is so obvious how much better coached they are in one game than they've been in 10 years.
1: I know.
0: Was it just me?
1: No, 100%. 100% agree.
0: They looked fantastic last night. They just looked like a functioning unit.
1: Yep.
0: And their function highlighted how dysfunctional they've been for the last 10 years.
1: And the Cowboys were, for that matter.
0: They're certainly not improved defensively.
1: No.
0: They've added 38 players, but they don't look better defensively.
1: No, at all. Another impressive, I thought that there would be a drop-off from Baltimore, but everyone loves Baltimore this year, so John Harbaugh moving on to New York. Seems like another win-win for both sides.
0: Hey, there you go. There's your win-win example. That's what you're looking for.
1: Yeah, exactly.
0: The Giants got Anders Hurst.
1: Are we the Giants, the morning show?
0: And the Ravens got Ashley Ryan. 3-1-0 teams in the NFC West now because of that Cardinals shocking win. And then the first week of the regular season will wrap up tonight with Denver at Kansas City. Just one game. I guess we don't do the two games anymore on Monday Night Football on the opening week. So kickoff tonight at 5:15. Patrick Mahomes will play. We'll see how good he looks. He's going to be facing a great defense as his first test in 2026. Sam Darnold, as I already mentioned, and we will discuss it thoroughly, he's going to be out 4 to 6 weeks, according to Mike Florio. We don't know if that's gospel, but Jay Glazer reported up to 4 weeks. Florio went further yesterday, 4 to 6 weeks. He's not been placed on the IR, and if you're going to be out 4 weeks, if the Seahawks believed he was going to be out 4 weeks, they probably would place him on IR.
1: Just like the Rams did with Myles Garrett.
0: Just like the Rams did with Myles Garrett over the weekend. So we will discuss that, whether or not that's going to prompt a move from the Seahawks to add to their quarterback room. That'll come up a little bit later on in the show. We will not have Greg Bell today, though. He is in Hawaii and won't be back until Wednesday. College football, Texas impossibly rallied to win over Ohio State on Saturday, and they are now the new number one ranked team in all of college football. Wasn't even the biggest story. The biggest story was the upset of Oklahoma State over Oregon. So Oregon's played two games, barely beat Boise State, lost to a team that had not won a game in over a year. And they have fallen from 6th in the rankings to 21 this week and might be lucky to be ranked at all, which leads us to UW, who is 2-0 and is no longer ranked. They fell out of the rankings, have not been impressive in either of their narrow victories to this point in the season. Saturday, they barely defeated Utah State 16-14. Utah State actually had the ball with a chance to win the game, for goodness sake, against the Huskies on Saturday. So we'll be talking about that. That's another big topic here today, especially what's wrong with Jed Fish's offense. Sounders now just, can you go on a draw streak?
1: Yeah.
0: I heard of winning streaks and losing streaks.
1: Sure. Absolutely.
0: So, is there a drawing streak?
1: I don't know.
0: I'm on a drawing streak.
1: Yeah, they kind of twisted into an unbeaten run, because technically you're not losing, but you're also not really getting your full points either. So yeah.
0: It's an old Saturday Night Live skit. Oh, you know my name is Simon, and I like to do drawings.
1: Of course it's in English, too.
0: Yes.
1: Damn Brits.
0: Yeah. And I think they are Simon. They like to do drawings.
1: Yeah, yeah.
0: Every day, all day long.
1: Yeah.
0: Come and do drawings with me.
1: Drawings.
0: That's Danny Jackson singing that.
1: Oh, yeah.
0: Kraken camp got started over the weekend, and of course the Mariners somehow lost 2 out of 3 to Sacramento, including an 8-7 walk-off yesterday in which they led 6-2 late in that game and looked for sure like they were going to close the gap in the American League West to 4 games with the Houston Astros. Instead, we're talking about one of the worst defeats of the season again. We'll recap it next. We're underway on a Monday, Mariners morning after, Sports Radio 93.3 KJRFM.
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1: Oh, jeez. Wait, what is this?
2: Very dark. When does it start? Because I want to sing it. I want to hit it.
3: It's like a minute in.
2: Oh, jeez. Well, then I'm going to go ahead and start. We don't have a minute. This is the end. My lonely friend, the end.
3: I'll give Andrews $5 if he can name the band.
2: I was singing them in the grocery store all day yesterday. Not
1: really?
2: This song, though.
1: Of course not.
2: Yeah. People are strange when you're a stranger. Does that help?
1: Mm-mm.
2: Faces look ugly when you're alone.
1: No.
2: No.
4: This is going to be a process, people.
2: We're going to educate Anders. Travis has...
1: I'm usually good with music, but Travis, I don't know this one.
2: Travis has a great grasp on music. And Anders usually has a pretty good one. But we're going to have... It's going to be a process.
1: Yeah.
2: We're going to get there. We're going to use some opportunities to educate Anders over the course of our time together.
1: Yeah, well...
2: Here in the morning.
1: I need it. Let's be honest.
2: This is The Doors. This is The Doors. Yeah. You heard of The Doors?
1: I have heard of
2: okay,
1: The Doors.
2: Okay, there was no recognition whatsoever.
1: Right I was there. Mad at myself yeah. for not getting it. Okay, I was very, okay. like, dejected, like, really? Couldn't get that?
2: Yeah, Travis is like, no. That song you've been playing during losses, that Wahlberg song, it's not depressing enough. We got to take it to a whole new it's level today. It's time for Mariners Morning After. Yes, the Mariners did play yesterday and somehow lost a game they had no business losing. The final score ended up being 8-7, but at one point, the Mariners had led 6-2 in this contest and looked like they were going to cruise. What's more, it looked like they were going to gain another game on the Houston Astros, who got swept by the Tampa Bay Rays over the weekend. Therefore, despite Friday's crushing loss to a bad team in Sacramento, there was a good chance we were going to come on the air this morning with the Mariners having won 2 of 3 against the A's and gained 2 full games in the division, and we were going to be sitting here 4 games out of first place and feeling like there's really a chance here.
1: Yeah.
2: There's a legitimate chance here. And instead, up 6-2 in the bottom of the 7th, Dan Wilson keeps Carlos Vargas in the game for a second inning. He allows the first 2 runners to get on base. That's not the biggest sin, but I thought it was sinful.
1: Yeah.
2: Gabe Spire is the biggest sin because he just pitched like crap. Gabe Spire came in, could not throw the ball anywhere he wanted. Next thing you know, you'll end up tied. Sir Anthony Dominguez came in 1 batter too late, which was another Dan Wilson error. And it's 6-6 at the end of the 7th. What happens? Randy Arozarena, the hero we never knew we needed. Puts the team on his back. And for the second time in the game, hits a home run. This right after Johnny Pareda makes one of the worst base running blunders you've ever seen in your entire life. And Arozarena says, "Don't worry, I've got you." Homers on the next pitch, was fired up, so fired up.
1: Love it.
2: It did feel enormous that he responded in that fashion and just kind of put the team on the back, as Anders said, put you up 7-6. Then in the 8th, Sir Anthony Dominguez gives up a base runner, and the decision, out of desperation apparently, goes to Andres Munoz, who you're going to ask to get 5 outs for the save. This after he'd thrown 40 pitches in the previous 3 days. And so Munoz gets the job done in the eighth, inherits a runner at third base, strikes out Henry Bolte, gets the fly out to left field, but he still has three big outs to go, starts the ninth by walking a batter, the first batter that he faces, and then falls behind Lawrence Butler. And basically, he just did not want to walk Lawrence Butler. That was the initiative at that point, and it cost him.
5: Fly ball. Deep. Right field. And it's gone! The A's book in the series with walk-off home runs. And they may have single-handedly driven a stake through the Mariners in the last week and change. This game is over. The A's win it.
2: And that's why Travis Moger plays morbid war music.
1: This is the end.
2: In a baseball segment. That's why we're having nightmares about, Kurtz. Dennis Hopper, all hopped up on drugs. That's why we're doing that today.
1: Okay.
2: Munoz blows the save. The Mariners blow the win. 8-7 is your final score. Here's Dan Wilson after the game.
6: You know, on that play, we need someone there backing it up. You know, Randy's there a lot of the time. He wasn't on that particular one.
2: Is that the one we wanted?
6: Even if we keep the runner at second, we probably go to Mooney there anyway. As we talked about, we got to do what we can in these situations, and that was a situation where we probably would have gone anyway. But yeah, I mean, I think we had to get it done there with Mooney, and we were able to get out of it and give ourselves a chance. We got to keep going. There's not a sense of not again. It's a sense of continuing to move forward. It's a tough one today, no question.
2: Boom. You know,
6: we
2: got
6: to keep fighting, keep going, and we get a chance to do that tomorrow. They're all tough. They're all tough. And, you know, this time of year especially, this is difficult, and this is one we're going to have to bounce back from tomorrow.
1: Does he know?
2: You yes.
1: He knows.
2: Yes.
1: He does?
2: There is no way that he doesn't know. He can't help himself. He can't help himself. They're just all tough ones. We have 70 wins this year and 80 tough ones. That's where we're at right now.
1: You have to laugh through the tears sometimes.
2: You have to, yeah. 12 games to go, 5 games back, could have been 4. I mapped out a scenario on Friday. Hey, look, the next 9 games, the Astros have to play the Rays, an improved Kansas City team, and the Atlanta Braves. They could go 4-5.
1: Of course.
2: Can the Mariners go 8-1 against the 3 worst teams in baseball and then arrive in that Houston series, 2 back and 2 head-to-head games? Yeah, that gives you a chance. The Astros and the Rays cooperated fully with my plan.
1: Yes, they did.
2: With the Rays sweeping them over the weekend and the Mariners blow 2 games against a bad team that has a bunch of scrappers, bunch of young kids. I mean, they were very excited to have ruined our day yesterday, that's for sure. But just a horrible loss. And you put most of it, Anders, on Gabe Spire because he blew it.
1: Yeah, of course.
2: But a terrible Dom Canzone throw, put the runner at third to begin with in that previous inning. Brock Rodden, for some reason, had a guy out clearly at second base and decided, no, I got a better chance at first, and he doesn't get an out. And Jeff McNeil legs it. Again.
1: Jeff McNeil.
2: A 75-year-old, never been a good teammate in his entire life, is hustling down the line to beat out an infield single to keep the Mariners from any kind of joy.
1: Yeah.
2: And our joy did, like Cersei Lannister. Yeah. It turned to ash in our mouths when McNeil legs that out. And then I thought that the pitching decisions were horrible. Yeah. And then unfortunately, it outshines Randy Arozarena's heroics, Bryce Miller getting the job done, working through the 5 innings, Carlos Vargas working a really good 6th, Sir Anthony Dominguez looked like he might save us there, Andres Munoz got us out of the 8th. I mean, there were a lot of moments in this game where it's like, man, some guys are really stepping up here, but there were so many plays that just a loser team makes.
1: Yeah.
2: And they lost the game again.
1: Yeah, I mean, you go 2-5 against the A's in the last two weeks. That's two and five against the A's. If you had won both series against, like you said, one of the worst teams in baseball, we would be in such a different situation right now. And this is why a lot of the projections from a lot of the national baseball people, even local baseball people, were saying, hey, this schedule really lends itself to the Mariners in September. If you just take care of business against these terrible teams that you're facing, you'll find yourself with an opportunity. And the fact that you can't even get that done just tells you where the Mariners are this season. It's just, it's pathetic, honestly.
2: I mean, they just haven't played winning baseball. No. And again, those same national guys you talked about, Vegas. I mean, everybody's in agreement of how good this team should have been
1: this year. Yeah.
2: And the fact that they just are sitting here 12 games to go, 10 games under 500. I mean, they have been a bad team. They shouldn't have been, but they've just been a bad team. They find ways to lose. That's the symbol of teams that are bad. And their manager does not put them in the best positions to win, period.
1: All things can be true, by the way. Players are not playing well. They're not executing. Yeah. And the manager's not putting them in positions to succeed.
2: Yeah, they're both true.
1: Exactly.
2: That's the only way that you could have goat-effed this as badly as you did this season. That's really the only way.
1: Yeah.
2: And that's where we sit right now and probably is the end. We'll have more time to expand on all of those thoughts a little bit later on in the show. But coming up next on the radio program, it is back. It's our NFL scoreboard. Now, it's week number one. We don't have a Seahawks game to break down for 4 hours today. We've already done that. So this is going to allow me to divide our NFL scoreboard segment into three different segments.
1: Oh, we get three of them? Let's go.
2: And so we can go over all the results from over the weekend. We'll just stretch it out over the course of their show. But for those that have listened to this particular show over the years, you know what happens now. I need someone to name the segment for the entire year because NFL scoreboard or around the league.
1: Boring.
2: Boring, and I'm done with it. So I'll take anything. 49451, you know the routine. You name the segment. I will take the first suggestion. We're not going to pour over it. First suggestion that isn't vulgar or stupid. And that's going to be the name of the segment for the entire football season. So get your suggestions in at 49451, but be quick about it because I'm taking the first good one that we get. Sports Radio 93.3 KJR FM.
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0: We do go around the league. Just don't want to call it that. We do give you an NFL scoreboard. We just don't want to call it that. So here we are, thanks to our listeners. Many of you smartasses, by the way. Congratulations. You're part of the family.
1: Yes, you are.
0: You fit right in.
1: Yeah, you do.
0: Welcome to our first installment. And we're going to have three. We're going to break it into three installments today of Wins and Tough Ones.
1: I like that.
2: That's good.
3: That's okay.
0: Yeah, that's wins good. And tough ones.
1: Wins and tough ones. We're going to play out this bit as long as it takes.
0: Well, that's part of the, like... The baseball season's almost over. Don't we want to forget about it?
1: Yes.
0: We're keeping it alive in our brains by making it a football bit now.
1: What if Dan Wilson gets fired? What are we ever going to do? This is his legacy.
0: This is his legacy. We'll remember him.
1: The tough one segment.
0: It'll be on his gravesite.
1: Yeah, it will.
0: He lived a long life, but it ended in a tough one. all right, let's get to your scores. And I'm just going to do the late scores now. We'll get to the entire score.

0: takes bad sacks, and he takes them at bad times, totally. And he did it again yesterday.
1: Yeah, it's just, people have been giving him excuses forever. There's someone who voted him for the MVP last year because he had a bad O-line, and that, like, a lot of people took that away from Drake May, a lot of people thought. So, I mean, it's make or break for him, like, honestly. And he has so much talent, but we'll find out if he's able to kind of overcome that a little bit.
0: Eagles won 24-22 over the Washington Commanders, who were better than I expected.
1: Agreed.
0: They played really hard. They played really good defense, and if they continue to play that way, and that's a big if, then, yeah, I think that they can be competitive, but I don't think they will. I think that was their best effort, and they still lost by two. Saquon Barkley had just 83 yards on 15 carries. He was bailed out by Jalen Hurts, who looked really good in the game yesterday. But as someone that drafted Saquon Barkley and was expecting a big bounce back, he might be done. He might be cooked. I mean, he'll be a good running back, but his days of being elite might be over. He did not look like he had burst.
1: Let's not overreact to week one, Chuck.
0: Okay, thank you. Thank you. I needed that. The Minnesota Vikings outscored the Green Bay Packers 22-0 in the fourth quarter. Jordan Love, 387 passing yards in the game, but he had three late turnovers, which led to a lopsided Vikings victory. Kyler Murray left this game very early with a concussion. Carson Wentz had to lead them to the win. And speaking of wins, Clint Kubiak now has one in his head coaching career against the Miami Dolphins, who I'm not sure are better than the Miami Hurricanes. 27-13, the final score there. Kubiak unleashed Ashton Jeanty yesterday, 100 rushing yards and two receiving touchdowns. So a nice win for Kubiak against what might be the worst team in the league.
1: Yeah, I was going to say, like, maybe we won't draw conclusions on who's going to win the Super Bowl in week one, but we can kind of tell who's going to be one of the worst teams in the league. And one of those teams are the Miami Dolphins. They look terrible.
0: Yeah. Well, lots of wins and tough ones in the opening week of the National Football League. So many, we couldn't get them all in one segment. So we'll spread it out over the course of the show so we can react, have a little bit of a reaction to every single game that was played yesterday. Coming up next on our program, though, we do have to talk about the Seahawks. We got news about Sam Darnold and what it could mean for the Hawks going forward. 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

0: my gosh, that looks exactly like Andy Reid. That's the best
1: that
0: one
1: is
0: yet.
1: Really good.
0: I mean, there are a lot of guys that dress like Andy Reid for the Kansas City Chiefs, but I think Andy Reid is actually dressed like Andy Reid for the NFL Network pregame show that's already started.
1: It's one of those where,
0: wow,
1: it's Andy Reid portraying himself as an Andy Reid impersonator.
0: So, like, if you ever saw Tom Cruise, Ethan Hunt in Mission
1: yes.
0: Impossible, it's like he's wearing a Tom Cruise mask.
1: Right.
0: Like, if he would, like, Ethan Hunt would foil.
1: It's like, I'm pretending I'm Tom Cruise
0: the
1: today.
0: The evil, I can't believe you did this, Ethan Hunt. Oh, yeah? Guess what? I'm really Ethan Hunt.
2: Andy Reid Inception.
1: Right?
0: Right. That was weird. All right, great morning to you all. Our second hour here on this Monday. My name is Chuck Powell. Anders Hurst is here. Travis Moger is here. And get used to it. Anders and Ashley have swapped shows.
1: Yes, we have.
0: This is an official thing now. So Ashley will debut on the Ian Furness show today at noon. Anders Hurst is a permanent member, as long as you don't screw anything up today.
1: Fair enough.
0: Of the morning show going forward. So, yes, we had some big news, station news, show news that we broke on Friday in case you missed it. And as we roll into hour number two,
1: yeah.
0: We're already an hour into this thing. it's just going so smoothly.
1: Yeah, I was going to say the trains are rolling off the rails, but you know,
0: oh,
1: that's
0: that
1: good,
0: right?
1: Too. Yeah,
0: okay.
1: Yeah, it depends on how you look at it. I mean, that could be a good thing.
0: You have been on the Ian show. Things yeah. are done a little differently.
1: That's true.
0: Around
1: I
0: here.
1: Was mentioning they need to spread out the talent. They had too much singulated on the morning show.
0: Oh, yeah,
1: for
0: yeah.
1: this station, they needed to spread it out, so that's why Ashley has moved to Ian's show.
0: Yeah, that's as good a way to put it as any.
1: Upgrade for Ian if I've ever seen one. Like, let's be completely honest.
0: All right. Well, let's get to your headlines. And by the way, no Greg Bell today. He's in Hawaii and needed a couple of days off. And so he won't be back with us at 7:05 until Wednesday. So we'll use this time just to, you know, test Anders Hurst.
1: Oh, boy.
0: See if he's as sharp in the mornings as he's been in the afternoons here.
1: Oh, I thought you were going to say as Greg Bell. And I'm like,
0: no.
1: That's way too high a bar.
0: No. We don't want you to be grumpy.
1: Fair enough.
0: Yeah.
1: Fair enough.
0: Yeah. We don't want you to be Greg Bell today.
1: Yeah. Okay.
0: Yeah. All right. Well, let's get to your headlines. They are brought to you by Frost Brewed Coors Light Cold as the Rockies. Week one of the National Football League season is in the books. The Cardinals shocked the Chargers. That's probably the big upset yesterday. Also, the Giants won over the Cowboys last night, 28-20, as John Harbaugh wins in his debut. There are three 1-0 teams in the NFC West, and the Los Angeles Rams are a last-place team.
1: Let's go, baby! And they lose Myles Garrett. Come on!
0: Myles Garrett on the IR. Looks like he wasn't lying about not being 100% in that opener against the 49ers. So he's going to miss at least 4 weeks for his brand-new football team. Sam Darnold, which we'll get into in a moment, might also be out for 4 weeks, perhaps more, according to Mike Florio from Pro Football Talk. College football, Texas rallied to win over Ohio State on Saturday. Biggest game of the year, no question. And it looked like Ohio State was going to just mop the floor with them. And instead, Texas rallied just stunningly to win that game by a single point. And they're now the new number one in college football. Oregon did not rally against Oklahoma State. They got defeated by a team that hadn't won in over a year.
1: Wow.
0: The Cowboys pull off the shocker. Oregon remains ranked, though. They fell from 6-21. Now, this might be the kind of day where a Husky fan would just be laughing still about that result from Saturday. But the problem is the Huskies haven't looked any better than the Oregon Ducks. They've actually looked really flat, maybe even bad, en route to their 2-0 start to the season. But a 16-14 escape victory against Utah State doesn't have anybody feeling great right now about how Jed Fish's Huskies look in his third year on the job. UW fell out of the top 25, so even the pollster said that's not good enough. That does not look like a good football team right now. Doesn't matter that you're 2-0. Sounders and Galaxy played to a draw over the weekend. Since we've added this Dayon character, yeah, he scored some goals, but we don't do anything but draw. We just tie things.
1: Hey, it's an unbeaten streak, Chuck. Let's look at it the bright side.
0: Yeah, true. But that's 3 in a row, right?
1: Yeah, it is.
0: So you went from the losing streak to now the drawing streak.
1: Maybe next is the winning streak. We'll find out.
0: It makes logical sense. Seems like the next step.
1: Upward trend.
0: Forward. The Kraken, believe it or not, started training camp over the weekend, and so won't be long now, probably tomorrow, that we'll start talking some Kraken hockey here Let's in the go. Mornings. And the Mariners somehow, inexplicably, lost 2 walk-off games over the weekend in Sacramento to the lowly Athletics. 8-7, the final score yesterday. The Mariners led 6-2 in the 7th inning. Gabe Speier blew it. Also, he wasn't alone. A lot of stupid mistakes down the stretch. And ultimately, Andrés Muñoz trying to give Dan Wilson a little bit more here down the stretch. Gives up a 2-run walk-off homer to Lawrence Butler. The Mariners had the opportunity to gain 2 full games over the weekend against the Houston Astros, who were swept by the Tampa Bay Rays. But they cannot close out the A's, for goodness sake. And they remain 5 games back with 12 games to go. They'll be in Anaheim tonight taking on the Angels. Another left-hander. It's not by mistake, I'll tell you that.
1: No, it's not.
0: Reed Detmers will start for the Angels. Cade Anderson will get the start tonight for the M's. So those are your headlines brought to you by Frost Brewed Coors Light. Let's talk about this big headline, and that is Sam Darnold. Sam Darnold is going to be out for at least week 2. That's all we truly know. But over the weekend, Jay Glazer provided an update on Fox saying up to 4 weeks. Of course, that puts you into possible IR territory at that point. Mike Florio went even further from Pro Football Talk. He said 4 to 6 weeks. And that does make you wonder if you do have to then add a quarterback to the quarterback room going forward. But we'll get to that part of it in a moment. Just, Anders, your reaction to Sam Darnold. I mean, I'm not surprised that we're getting this report.
1: Yeah.
0: I was actually surprised when we were talking about 1 to 2 weeks.
1: Yeah.
0: And I think Friday I said, man, if you could just circle the Chargers game week number 4 to have him back, that's a win in my book. I am fine going with Drew Lock against the Cardinals and the Commanders over the next couple of weeks. But now, but even then, it didn't really make sense to me that type of injury, that he would only be out for a week or two. This actually makes more sense, as awful as it is to hear.
1: Yeah, but I also think that if the Seahawks did think on the Florio timeline that it would be at least 4 weeks, that they would have put them on IR by now just to get the roster spot, right? So that's why maybe they're not 100% sure yet.
0: Or maybe Florio and Glazer got it wrong.
1: Maybe, right? So I'm still kind of waiting and seeing to what the Seahawks do.
0: I agree.
1: Because that will tell me kind of really what the full extent of his injury is at this point, because it just doesn't make any sense if they know he's going to be out for the allotment of the IR period that they wouldn't put him on that right now. So I'm kind of waiting for that move before I really fully react to, okay, a month of no Sam Darnold. You know what I mean? So the next question, I mean, I don't know. Drew Lock sort of thing is we'll kind of see how they react to that. But I do think that at the end of the day, we'll wait and see kind of what the timeline is for Sam Darnold before I fully kind of start thinking about where the Seahawks kind of move on from there.
0: Oh, no, I think we think about it right
1: now.
0: I think we should. I think people have already started thinking about where they are right now. With all of this. The other thing that I should mention, just from an information point of view, is it looks like it's not a hip at all.
1: It's the butt.
0: It's a glute.
1: Yeah.
0: So basically, Sam Darnold has a pain in the ass, and it's going to keep him out 4 to 6 weeks, according to Mike Florio.
1: Which did just get married.
0: I don't know.
2: Jeez. I hope your wife's not listening, Anders.
1: Just saying. She's not. Don't worry.
2: Okay, good.
0: Yeah, I would never say that if she was listening. Trust me on that.
1: If she is, well, you'll see tomorrow.
2: You're on the couch tonight.
1: Yeah.
0: Fiery Latina. You might end up with a frying pan across the cheek.
1: Yeah.
0: So, it's a glute, which I think is good.
2: I think.
1: I kind of reacted positively as well to that.
0: Because the hip thing... That doesn't go. I had a hip injury in high school, and I wasn't getting tackled by 250-pound linebackers who can run 4.5 40s.
1: Yeah,
0: like so, that takes a while, and it's tricky. I think maybe a glute makes me feel a little bit better, but then again, I'm not a doctor, so we're not going to discuss that part of it. Let's talk about the Drew Lock part of
1: it.
0: Yeah. I think. If Drew Lock had to play the rest of the season, you'll make the playoffs.
1: Yeah.
0: But you're not winning the Super Bowl. And then to a point that Greg's brought up, I thought Dick Fain brought it up. I thought it was an interesting point from his perspective. Depending on how many games you play without Sam Darnold, like in the interim, yeah, we're fine. We can weather that storm. Drew Lock can pull off a win or two.
1: Yeah.
0: And that's what a good backup does. Can a good backup fill in for the rest of the game and not give the game away? Can he fill in for 2.5 weeks and come away 2-1? That's what a good backup can do for a great team during the course of an NFL season. But the further that you go with that guy, the more he gets exposed. And obviously, to me, I mean, yes, Drew Lock might get better, might play better with more exposure, but I think the more games he played, the more holes get poked in the record, and I don't think there's a big margin for error here. And for a team that has only won the Super Bowl when they've had home field advantage in their history, that number one seed, that division title, I mean, you're going to have to face potentially the Rams 3 times in 5 weeks at the end of the year.
1: Yep.
0: Last 2 out of 3 regular season games, and then whoever wins the division probably is going to have the best record in the league. And maybe we have to factor the 49ers in there as well. I don't know.
1: I think we do.
0: And then the other team's probably going to be the 5 seed, the top wild card. Well, if the cookie crumbles the way that it should and chalk plays out, that means you're facing them your first game in the playoffs again if you have the division title.
1: Right.
0: So when you start thinking about it in those terms, how important is it going to be to have that bye, to have that number one seed, to win the division, and 4 to 6 weeks? I mean, if you're okay with 2-1, let's say over a 3-week span with your backup, now we're talking about adding 2 losses. Even if you stay at a good clip, a 2 out of every 3 clip with Drew Lock, you're still looking at a very small margin for error when you're talking about the Rams and 49ers being in your division. And that could, you know, the longer he's out, the less chance you've got of getting that number one seed. And that could be everything.
1: Yeah.
0: In terms of you getting from the playoffs to the Super and back to the Super Bowl.
1: Yeah, I mean, let's look at the next 4 weeks. We got Cardinals, Commanders, Chargers, 49ers. So let's say it is an IR stint and you have 4 weeks. I'm looking... If it's Cardinals, Commanders, like you said, I'm comfortable with Drew Lock going in those 2 games. But then anything further than that, Chargers would, you know, they had a tough week 1, but I still think they're going to be a decent football team. And then the 49ers, that team that just beat the Rams, it's in your division. That's a huge game.
0: Huge
1: game. So you need to have some sort of clarity about Drew Lock / Sam Darnold. But before you get to that point, obviously... But I still feel pretty confident in Drew Lock. I don't know what external...
0: Pretty confident.
1: Yeah, not like he's going to lead you to the Super Bowl. He's no drop-off
0: from
1: Sam Darnold.
0: He's not Sam Darnold.
1: Yeah, exactly.
0: It's a drop-off.
1: Yes.
0: And anybody that's talked themselves into something else, you're wrong.
1: You're 100% wrong. And there's a reason why. Like, there was zero thought process behind Sam Darnold's our starter, even last year when they had signed him and they hadn't seen him yet, right? So... The Seahawks obviously know that that's their guy, and I think that's one of the reasons that gives them a lot of, you know, positive vibes, so to speak. They have continuity. Everyone knows their role, right? But I also, if for those who are instantly looking at external options, I'm thinking, I don't know what is available out there that would be an upgrade on Drew Lock, personally, especially when you think about the continuity factor, the guy that's been here all preseason, that is learning on the fly with Brian Fleury. So I don't know. There's so much unknown here, but it all depends on the length for Sam Darnold. The next 4 weeks, those first two are fine. I'm fine with, but then as soon as that 49ers game hits, you have to start making a decision.
0: Well, I mean, they would make a decision for that. For right now, it's obvious that they are okay with what they have in their quarterback room and with the diagnosis they're getting on Sam Darnold. If we find out a little bit later, let's just run through the exercise.
1: Sure.
0: Let's say that they do come away from this confident that he's going to miss this week and next week, which is what we were discussing Friday. That's still going to be their timetable, and we're going to hold out hope that that Sam's going to be back and ready for the Chargers game.
1: Yeah.
0: You don't make any move at that point.
1: No.
0: You just stick with Lock, and if anything happens, Jalen Milroe's your guy.
1: Yeah.
0: And you just got to figure out a different way how to win a football game. If Jalen Milroe is your guy, if it is an IR stint, if we are talking, and that's a minimum of 4 games, do you then add a quarterback?
1: If nothing else, just to have some insurance, I would.
0: Okay.
1: Yeah.
0: Then I've got your guy for you, Jake Browning.
1: Okay.
0: Jake Browning, who's been pretty good as a backup with the Cincinnati Bengals the last couple of years. He can win you a game if you need him
1: Absolutely.
0: To.
1: Absolutely. You've seen it happen.
0: Certainly not going to start over Drew Lock, but you're not going to find anybody on the waiver wire that you're going to start over Drew Lock. But he does give you some depth.
1: Yeah.
0: And smart guy. Seattle ties, obviously. And could, I think, do what Drew Lock did in week number one for
1: Absolutely.
0: Drew Lock at somewhere over the course of the next 4 games, if you can get him up to speed with the playbook. So if it's 4 and you're just looking for some free agent that you can fill out your quarterback room and not have to change your game plan if Drew goes down in a game, and you can kind of, because Jalen Milroe comes in the game, you're a different offense.
1: And that's the kind of situation I want to avoid. I want to rely on Jalen Milroe for nothing other than an emergency situation for if Drew Lock gets hurt in a game and you can bring him in.
0: If it ends up being like 6 weeks and beyond, and you have to start considering, do we need an upgrade over Drew? Your only option really is a trade at that point.
1: Yeah.
0: You know, where will the Raiders be 4 weeks from now?
1: Kirk Cousins.
0: With Kirk Cousins.
1: Yeah.
0: Where would, I'm trying to think of somebody else.
1: Whoever loses the job in Atlanta?
0: Maybe. Yeah, maybe. But then you start kicking the tires on possible trades, and who's not really Jacoby Brissett's.
1: Right.
0: You know, are we going to consider that sort of thing if Drew's not getting the job done? And I know what a lot of people are saying. Drew's just as good as those guys. Don't change anything. I don't disagree with
1: you. I don't either.
0: But I'm just thinking about the possibility of, no. This is going to be a while, and we need somebody that can play as well, if not better,
1: right,
0: than Drew Lock. We don't want a Band-Aid at this point. We're going to need some sort of medical procedure at this point. If you found out tomorrow that he's out for the year, Tom Brady.
1: Wow. No way.
0: I'm not even kidding.
1: No way. I know you're not. That's why I'm... No way.
0: If you dangled in front of him...
1: You think you would?
0: Yes.
1: Really?
0: If you dangled in front of him like, hey, you're still as fit as you've ever been.
1: It's true.
0: You're still throwing in camps. We've seen it. And you missed the spotlight. Otherwise, you wouldn't be dating 18-year-olds.
1: True. Very true.
0: Like, you know you want to do this. You've already ruined your family life, according to your wife. Like, yeah, I get it. You're the owner of the Raiders. But do you want to be?
3: He'd be playing against his own team.
0: Well, he'd have to surrender.
3: Sell it. Yeah,
0: he'd have to get rid of all.
1: He would have to give up a lot.
0: We're gonna put you back in the spotlight 50 years old, coming back to the National Football League, take over a team with the best defense in the NFL, trying to defend their championship. Are you interested? Hell yeah!
1: Two of the four, if that happens.
0: All you gotta do is feed his ego. That's all you gotta do.
1: Yeah, I don't know. He's, what is he, 44 now? 45? Tom Brady?
0: I think he's older than that. I think he's closing in on 50. Look it up. Look
3: 49.
0: It up. 49. There you go. 49
3: years old.
0: Wow. I'll take one even further, because this would be hilarious for all of those people that are like, Sam Darnold's just another Trent Dilfer. You know what this Mike McDonald, if he was arrogant, would do? Go sign Trent Dilfer. 54-year-old Trent Dilfer.
1: He can win in my team.
0: 260 pounds.
1: Yeah.
0: You know, I'll show you how good I am. I will win with Trent Dilfer today.
1: not 20 years ago.
0: Right.
1: Today.
0: Today's Trent Dilfer. Oh, well, how good a defensive coach I am, I'm going to win the Super Bowl with 54-year-old Trent Dilfer.
1: Oh, my God.
0: At least sign him to the practice squad.
1: Sure.
0: Yeah.
1: Let's do it. Why not?
0: All right. Coming up next, a little college football for you, plus some fact or fiction. 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
19: From the Fox 13 Weather Center, I'm meteorologist Ilona McCauley. Starting off with cloudy skies on your Monday morning. A little bit of drizzle in some of the convergence zone areas around the King and Snohomish County line. Passing clouds this afternoon with highs in the upper 60s.
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0: Boy, it didn't take a very long, Travis, I'll tell you this much. Gosh, we are an hour and 20 minutes into Anders Hurst having become an official member of the morning show.
1: What'd I do?
0: And we go to the last break. And, you know, I put a lot into this show here today. And he goes, God, my back hurts. I'm like, wait a minute. You think you're carrying me already? Like an hour and 20 minutes into the show?
1: Yes. Wow. No, that is far from the truth.
0: Back hurts from carrying you, bud.
1: I walked into Travis's studio, and I was like, man, they tell you about the mental effects of having kids. They don't tell you about the physical effects from having kids. My shoulders are killing me from carrying my kid around all day yesterday watching football. It's insane. He is a big boy, so that's just how it goes.
0: How much does he weigh?
1: Like 22, 23 pounds as a 7-month-old.
0: Is that right?
1: Yeah.
3: Wow.
0: Is that a lot?
1: Yes.
3: That's big. Yeah.
1: He's in like the 75th percentile in terms of weight.
0: If you just carry around a 25-pound weight.
1: All the time.
0: For 3 straight hours.
1: All the time.
3: Like, toss it in the air and, you know,
1: and he's
3: over
1: close,
3: the shoulders. Yeah.
1: Yeah. He's close to being able to, like, sit himself up, but, like, every once in a while he falls over. You have to go pick him up, and it's a whole process.
0: Do you baby Bjorn it?
1: Or sometimes.
0: Is that a quitter? Like, I don't know how you dads with young children, Travis's are now grown a little bit.
3: Five and eight.
0: Okay. Did you baby Bjorn it, or did you feel like that's a
1: quitter? Like around the house, did you baby Bjorn it?
3: I mean, when we went out we would baby Bjorn it sometimes. Yeah.
1: I would baby do it for going it. On a walk or something.
0: I'm calling your kids it. Baby Bjorn. Sorry about that. Yeah. Sorry about that.
1: That is kind of a quitter, though. Like,
0: do you think so?
1: Yeah. Learn some independence, brother. Come on.
0: To me, that's like the benefit of having children is the bicep workout.
1: I guess.
0: And the shoulder workout that you're getting.
1: Yeah.
0: And you don't even realize it over time.
1: Sure.
0: All right. So it wasn't me.
1: No, it was not.
0: Okay.
1: I promise. Fine. Not hour, yet, at least.
0: Hour and 20 minutes.
2: this guy, my back hurts from carrying
1: this show.
0: Fact or fiction coming up here at 7:35. Later on in the show, we will talk about Jed Fish and his offense at a greater length. I don't think we can go any further, though, without mentioning it. And frankly, Jed looked very frustrated last Saturday. And I know that he doesn't want to answer the questions about what's wrong with your offense. I mean, that's his baby. That's his bread and butter. It's, you know, if Jackson Pollock held a press conference and somebody said, what's wrong with your paintings? You know, he'd take it personally.
1: Yeah.
3: What's with all the splatter?
0: Yeah, exactly. Yeah. What were you thinking of? Did you ever think about going between the lines? He doesn't want to talk about, I mean, it's not that he was like angry with the media. It's that he has to like look in the mirror and he's forced to look in the mirror and admit the thing that I'm known for is not working 2 games into the season. And I guess that's why you schedule the cupcakes in college football. So that you make sure you get those wins and then try to figure out on the fly what it's going to take to be better. But man, do they look a long way away from being ready to face Big Ten defenses right now.
1: Yeah.
0: And he should be worried. And if that's what it was, that's how the frustration leaked out, it's because of worry. Like, man, I don't have any answers right now for how to fix this. And it manifested itself in being like angry or grouchy, then understandable.
1: Yeah, I just, the question is that I always ask myself, is it like players' execution, or do we feel like this team isn't coached well enough? And it's hard to answer that at this point.
0: I think you're guilty of both at this point. The way that they've looked, I mean, look, he took on all of those responsibilities himself this year. And yeah, your players aren't executing. There's no question that your players are not executing right now on the offensive side of the ball, but that's your job.
1: Yeah.
0: That's what you do in practice.
1: That's part of coaching.
0: Yes. Is that you have talent and you get it to execute. And so far, just the results have not been there, and it is worrisome. Big Ten plays now just 2 weeks away, and this team does not look ready for it right now.
1: Yeah, and the most worrying part about it for me is, like, Damon Williams, yes, he saved them against Wazoo with that 3rd-and-9, the run, the scramble, but it's hard to say anything other than he looks like he's taken a step back than what he was last year. Even because in the games, yes, the Hughes still struggled in those big games against the top Big Ten opponents. But in the other games, he was assuredly the best player on the field and would dominate. And we're not even seeing that this year with 2 cupcakes at the beginning of the season. So I hope that's just their preseason. And then he gets better throughout the rest of the year, but we'll see what ends up happening.
0: Well, to me, he looks like the best part of it.
1: Yeah,
0: like,
1: and that's the bad part.
0: The offensive line that was supposed to be so good is not creating holes. We know there are 2 running backs down, but 3rd and 4th string don't look so good right now. So they can't run the football. Rashid Williams goes down with an injury. He had looked the best receiver, even more so than Roebuck back in week 1.
1: Yes, he did.
0: So Williams isn't playing great, but he's not played poorly where the rest of the team or rest of the offense has played poorly. Something we'll talk about later on in the show, but right now we have to play some fact or fiction.
4: We're set to go. Glad you're with us.
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0: Well, it's early in the season, we know. It's early in the fact or fiction season as well. But so far, I haven't exactly tossed out some nail biters for you. I kicked this game's ass in pick 1, and then I got mine kicked. in picks two and three.
1: Yeah.
0: Yeah. I have not spent a single fourth quarter like wondering if I was going to win fact or fiction.
1: That's yet. The toughest part about it. You want to at least be close and have something to watch later in the game.
0: Yeah. This game, the last couple of games has kicked my ass a new butt. That's what's happened. I'm going to go ahead and lean on, I don't know these teams yet. We need a little bit of time to figure them out, and we really don't have a choice. Like, I got the first Monday Night Football game tonight. I'm going to pick it because I think our listeners are entitled to have someone pick the Monday Night game so they have something to root for tonight, and I don't know if anybody else is going to pick it, so I'll go ahead and do it. I'll jump on that grenade. So Denver Broncos, Kansas City Chiefs tonight, which you could hear right here at Sports Radio 93.3 KJR FM. And I'm going to take the Denver Broncos. They're on the road and they're getting points. And I think they're the better football team. Kansas City, hey, I wouldn't be surprised if they didn't bounce back a little bit this year. But first game for Patrick Mahomes on that new knee. Number one, I don't think they're going to be conservative with it. I think they're going to let it rip. I just don't know if that's going to work against Denver's defense. So I just am going to go ahead and pick the better football team here on what is practically a pick 'em. And if you're going to give me an extra point or two, then I'll take it. So I'll take the Denver Broncos. I did lose a half point this morning. The line moved. It would have been nice to have it at 2.5.
1: Yeah.
0: But I think that line moved for a reason. Because all the smart money's now coming in on Denver here this morning. So I'm going to take the Broncos. I think they're going to win outright tonight. So if you're going to give me a point or two, I'll take +2 at Kansas City, Monday Night Football against the Chiefs.
1: Yeah, I think they might win this game outright, to be completely honest. So the half a point doesn't make a huge difference for me. The having the three be there would be great, but I still like +2 here because I think, like you said, Denver's just the better team. They remind me a lot of the Seahawks last year, where it's just depth, depth, depth, depth. And a guy that can get it done at the quarterback position, not going to win MVP by any stretch of the imagination, but he's going to be a guy that is just going to keep the ball, going to help kind of move his team forward, and then that elite defense is going to come through big. So I like the Broncos in this game.
0: Well, both quarterbacks are coming back from injuries, by the
1: way. Good point.
0: So this will be their first start.
1: That's a good point. I didn't think about
0: but
1: that.
0: But I am going to take Denver at +2 at Kansas City tonight on Monday Night Football. If you agree with me, go ahead and text FACT to 49451. That's F-A-C-T to 49451. 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But the more often you play, the more games you get right, the better the chances you have of winning that $1,000 cash prize. And then whoever plays the best this year, and that means the most correct picks during our entire season. Every single show makes a pick every single day. 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So again, I'm taking the Broncos on the road, Monday Night Football, +2 at Kansas City. 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If you disagree, text FICTION to 49451. Your next pick comes today at 11:35 this morning. Coming up next, yes, we've got another round of wins and tough ones. That's right.
1: Let's go.
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0: Well, normally we just do our NFL score segment, now known as Wins and Tough Ones. In our 6 o'clock hour, and then we're kind of done with it. But today, without a Seahawks game taking up the entire show, why not spread the NFL scoreboard over the course of the entire show so we can talk about each game?
1: Absolutely.
0: Highlight each game. So here we go. Part two of Wins and Tough Ones here on Chuck in the Morning, Sports Radio 93.3 KJRFM with Anders Hurst. Baltimore Ravens 41-23 winners over the Indianapolis Colts, a game that I really got wrong. And you know what? As good as the Giants looked with John Harbaugh, I mean, they just looked like a functioning unit for the first time in years, and it's amazing what a good head coach can do to fix stuff like that.
1: For sure.
0: I got to be honest. I mean, the Ravens, I sat there for the last two or three years going, how can you not? You should be unstoppable offensively with Henry and Jackson and Flowers. How are you not unstoppable? And they've been... They've not been nearly as good as they should have been, and Jesse Minter and his coaching staff seem to have unlocked something about them because they felt like they were a team that could have scored 70 if they wanted to yesterday.
1: Yeah, I think that was another impressive win. I hadn't understood what everyone's obsession with the Ravens was coming into the year. I think they were like third on the Super Bowl odds list or something like that, which was like kind of crazy to me
0: they
1: coming out of
0: nowhere. They had the same over-under as the Rams when the books opened.
1: Yeah, so I hadn't understood that, but I watched them yesterday and I was like, man, maybe this is what everyone was seeing because, like you said, it feels like they're kind of just tapping into the potential of that offense with Lamar and Derrick Henry and Zay Flowers. But we'll see if Zay Flowers is injured first.
0: Well, it was really fun to have Zay Flowers and feel great about Zay Flowers and see him have five catches for 150 yards until... in the middle of the second quarter. I'm like, oh boy, I am a genius.
1: Yeah.
0: And then all of a sudden, hamstring out. Oh, gosh.
1: That, I could tell it was a bad fantasy weekend for you, Chuck.
0: It was a really bad weekend.
2: We can
0: discuss that later if you'd like. Jets won over the Tennessee Titans 23-10. I mean, this is overreaction Monday across the country. And there are going to be a lot of bad overreactions. And I'm really going to do my best not to overreact here on this day. But I think there's some pretty hard truths. The Cleveland Browns are terrible. What was the other team?
1: Titans.
0: The Titans. Who's the other team, though, that we were discussing?
1: Dolphins.
0: The Dolphins. The Dolphins are going to be terrible, and the Titans are going to be terrible. The reason why the Titans are extra terrible, because they think they're going to be good.
1: Yeah.
0: The other two know we're rebuilding.
1: Yeah.
0: Like, we're
1: trying to
0: tank.
1: Yeah.
0: The Titans, with Robert Saleh and Cam Ward in his second year, they think they're going to make some sort of breakthrough this year. Meanwhile, a few weeks ago, I watched our third stringers beat the crap out of their starters in a preseason game. They're terrible, and they got crushed by the Jets.
1: Yeah, and wait, what was the end of that sentence?
0: Crushed by the Jets.
1: By the Jets. That's the part that really gets me. It's like, man, you lost to that team?
0: The Jets are sitting in their locker room like, I really thought we put together a bad team. Where did we go wrong?
1: Exactly.
0: We're supposed to be losing on purpose. What's going on?
1: That's a lose-lose game.
0: Yeah.
1: The Jets are trying to lose, and the Titans are trying to win, and the opposite happened.
0: It's very clear we've gotten too many good players on our bad team.
1: Don't worry, Jets. You'll find out soon enough that you very much do not have a good team. So I agree.
0: Lions won over the Saints, barely, 31-30. Lions, a team that both Anders and I are really high on this year, but they didn't do much to impress you. Yesterday, New Orleans had a chance to win that game with a two-point conversion and just could not convert. Otherwise, Dan Campbell's not celebrating with his team in the locker room, 31-30. And that was a home game for them. Yeah. So those are supposed to be the games where they're supposed to be exquisite at home. They're built to win at home, but they barely survived against the Saints.
1: I think they were up 21-0, too, at some point, or at least three touchdowns.
0: Somebody said it would have been their biggest blown loss in franchise history. 21 points? I've seen a lot of bad Lions games.
1: Oh, yeah. But that defense, man, I thought it would be improved. And even with Aiden Hutchinson full and healthy, and he made some plays, it didn't look great. A lot of people liked it. Saints as a jump-up team, and I got to say, they impressed me a decent amount yesterday as well.
0: I kind of do a little bit this year. I mean, not like 11 wins or something like that.
1: No, they could
0: like
1: be an 8 or 9.
0: Yeah.
1: Yeah.
0: I can see it happening. Another thing about week one, which is worth noting, is it was a great opener for the stars of the league, and Jahmyr Gibbs was unbelievable.
1: Yeah.
0: Yesterday.
1: Oh yes.
0: 29 carries, 156 yards, 2 touchdowns. He is electrifying.
1: Yep.
0: My goodness, is he good. Finally, for this portion of wins and tough ones, we have one more to go. Cincinnati won over Tampa Bay 33-27, the final score. Both teams were sloppy. A lot of teams have been sloppy. We know that to start a football season. But this was a particularly sloppy game. And Tampa Bay was more sloppy. Sloppier.
1: Yeah.
0: Sloppiest.
1: Yeah, the sloppiest of the bunch.
0: Sloppy Joe. Baker Mayfield had 3 fumbles and lost them all. And that, again, this gets back to

0: great to have you with us. Happy Monday to you all. Hope you had a great weekend as we get a full week started here on Sports Radio 93.3 KJR-FM. And this is Chuck in the Mornings, brought to you by Tulalip Resort Casino. Tulalip Resort. Now you can kind of set, okay, the first week was wonky. We played on a Wednesday night, then there was a Thursday game, and then... I do want to go to Tulalip Resort Casino and the DraftKings Sportsbook on Sunday, but the Seahawks aren't even playing, and that's part of my tradition. Well, now things start to behave as normal. So now you can put together your Sunday tradition of DraftKings Sportsbook, heading over there early, getting your bets in, and then just sitting there in the wonderful sportsbook, watching the action, and then stick around for the Seahawks game, be in the presence of a lot of 12s angry that their prop bet didn't come through. It's all set for you.
1: For me, I like it as a place to watch for my fantasy football team as well.
0: There you
1: can
0: watch
1: every game.
0: Absolutely.
1: Yeah.
0: It's fantasy football heaven.
1: Yeah.
0: Is what it is. DraftKings Sportsbook. So head on out there. Tulalip Resort Casino. When all you want is everything. EverythingTulalip.com. As we roll into the 8 o'clock hour, you might have been wondering, hey, who's that voice that I heard? That sounded like Anders Hurst from the Ian Furness radio program. Well, it is Anders Hurst, but no longer with the Ian Furness radio program. This is not some fill-in situation. Ashley's not back in Hawaii. She hasn't decided that's where she wants to spend her every day. We've made a little bit of a swap. Anders is now part of the morning show. We announced it on Friday, and Ashley will make her debut with the Ian Furness radio program today starting at noon. It is official. The swap has been made. I did suggest that there was sort of a trade. What was the person on the text line, Travis, that said a little earlier?
2: That the traffic guy recording from the bathroom stall was thrown in the trade.
0: That was part of the trade.
1: Which way did it go?
2: I guess we picked him up.
0: Yeah, we picked him up.
1: Okay.
0: It was a little blind.
1: Yeah.
0: I mean, it wasn't anything that, you know, it was just, Ian gave me a list of people that could possibly, and I'm like, I'll just take the traffic guy. Doing
1: cash considerations, basically, let's be honest.
0: Yeah. And I also got a future one.
1: Oh.
0: Yeah, in the trade as well. Yeah.
1: Jeez.
0: Yeah.
1: You had to give up a lot.
0: Yeah, I had to give up a lot.
1: He had to give up a lot to get Ashley.
0: Right. Right, exactly.
1: Yeah, so, wow, okay. Yeah. Well, you're not Canadian, so already a big positive for me.
2: Ouch.
1: Sorry, Ian.
2: Shots fired.
1: Sorry, Ian. Love you.
0: Travis Moger, of course, here as well as we roll into our third hour here today. We will have another NFL scoreboard for you later this hour. We'll round out the entire thing. We'll talk more about the Huskies offense. Sam Darnold as the hour goes along, but... it does seem sort of appropriate. I mean, here we have this Monday where we're not just locked in on the Seahawks. Normally on a Monday, that's all we're discussing is the Seahawks game. Well, we did that Thursday and we did that Friday. So it gives us a chance to talk about some of these other things that might have been overlooked. And the Mariners may want us to overlook them right now. It's been a while since we've had a Monday where we could really sink our teeth into a Mariners topic during the football season, especially at the beginning of the football season. But I kind of feel we must, don't you?
1: Yeah, kind of have to. Because if I don't know if we have a hammer or if we have a pick, but it's time. You can put the nail in the coffin.
0: You know, it's strange because it's felt that way for a while.
1: Yes, it has.
0: And all I've kept saying the entire time was, hey, I get it. I get why... well, not the entire time, but for the last month.
1: Yeah.
0: I get why people don't think they're going to turn it around. They've not shown the ability to put together a good week of baseball this entire season. They did have an 8-game winning streak earlier in the year. I don't even remember the details of it. It's been so long.
1: Yeah.
0: So, I mean, we've watched this team play 150 games. They don't seem capable. It doesn't matter who the competition is, of putting together a great stretch of baseball. If the offense goes, which it has been going for the last few weeks, then the pitching falls apart. If the pitching's soaring, then we get no offensive support. If somehow both show up in one day, then the defense doesn't perform.
1: Or the bullpen implodes.
0: You know, and then you've got the constant that's been Dan Wilson, who in my estimation has not been pressing the right buttons all season long. And I don't know if Bizzardo versus Springer broke him, but he's been worse at pitching bullpen decisions this season than anyone I've ever seen. And it's not getting better. It's actually been getting worse. And it was reared its ugly head again this weekend. Now, I'm not laying everything at his feet.
1: No.
0: Certainly. Gabe Speier was the reason you lost yesterday. He blew a four-run lead and was terrible. And eventually, you had to go to a tired Andrés Muñoz to pitch five outs, get you five outs, and he couldn't get that done, and you lose the game by a final score of 8-7. But the conversation has to start, and we'll get to all of those things as we go, with what a blown opportunity. As bad as it's been, Anders, I painted a scenario on Friday. Look at the Astros' competition. Three against Tampa. Three against Kansas City, who's been playing way above 500 baseball in the second half. Three against Atlanta, where the Mariners have the A's, the Angels, and the Rockies. Literally the three worst teams in Major League Baseball with nothing but pride to play for at this point in the season. And I painted a scenario where I wasn't predicting it, but it didn't seem that outlandish to me that Houston could go 4-5
1: sure
0: over this stretch. And if the Mariners could go 8-1 against bad competition with everything in the world to play for, suddenly at the end of that stretch, you gain four games, you're two games back against Houston for a two-game set, and now all of a sudden you're back in control of your destiny. Just like that. Back in control of your destiny. Wasn't predicting it, but it was certainly a possibility. And what happens? I mean, you blow Friday? Donovan effing Walton, really? And then you absolutely blow Sunday. And the Astros and Rays gave us a gift over the weekend. There was a chance. I'm sitting here up 6-2 on Sunday, and I'm like, my goodness, Anders and I are going to have to spend time tomorrow on how good a shot we've got suddenly, having gained two games over the weekend, four games back. Suddenly the Astros can't figure out how to win.
1: Yeah.
0: And even though we didn't pull off the sweep against the A's, we gained two full games. And instead, they blow it in spectacular fashion. Five games out versus four games out seems like a chasm of difference. And I have you on your first morning show saying, put a nail in them. And I know a lot of people have already done that.
1: Yeah.
0: But it did feel like that was your last gasp hope. The whole world was trying to help you get back into this divisional race, and you just can't hold a four-run lead against a bad baseball team.
1: Yeah, I mean, in some ways, it's a microcosm for the whole season because everything externally has gone your way. Look at the American League. There's no elite teams in the American League, especially with, you know, New York and their questions with Aaron Judge. He just returned, so we'll see what ends up happening. Toronto took a massive step down.
0: Yeah. Detroit took a massive step down.
1: And in your own division, no one wants to win it. And you still have one of your worst seasons in that moment in time, in a season where you preached to everyone saying, we're trying to go win the World Series this year. This is our chance. We were 8 outs away last year. We're going to take that next step this year. And not only do you not take that step forward, not only do you stay even, you don't do that. Not only do you slightly regress, you have full-on had the bottom fall off of this season because now you're 10 games under 500 with, what, you know, 10 to go, 12 to go, I think, or something like that. It's just, it's not good enough. And this is why both sides that were saying, oh, the Mariners still have a chance, right? Mathematically, you can look at their schedule. You look at the schedule of the teams that they're trying to chase. And you could definitely see a world, as you painted the picture on Friday, where they could very realistically be in a good position. But you also see the other side of those people that say, no, they don't. You watch this team play baseball right for 150 games or 145 games.
0: But you know what? You know what I liken it to? And I'll give Softy a little bit of credit for this because he brought up the scenario of grandma on her deathbed to me on Friday. And I thought about that as I finished my conversation with those two. And Dick just doesn't like baseball. So And it's so obvious. He just doesn't want to talk about baseball anymore. So he's so that's why he acts the way he does. But I'm finishing my walk and I'm like, I kind of like the analogy, but I don't think it's grandma. As we were sitting there Friday, and I'm just out getting a little exercise in before I sit down and have some martinis and watch the Mariners implode. You know, Fridays.
1: Exactly.
0: I'm like, it's more like when your crazy Uncle Skeeter has like a skiing accident and it's not looking good. Like where the doctor comes to you and says, you know, he suffered a lot of injuries. Foolish as it was, you know, he still is hanging on.
1: Yeah.
0: Okay. And like, he's probably not coming through. Skeeter's probably not going to be with us for much longer. But he's a young man, and despite all that he's put you through as a family, with all his craziness and all of his mishaps, he still might fight his way through this. So you have a decision to make. Do you want to pull the plug or not on Skeeter, or do you want to give him the chance to make a miracle recovery? Well, I don't want to pull that plug.
1: Okay.
0: If I'm sitting there on Friday, I'm like, I'm not going to pull that plug.
1: Right.
0: No, I'm going to give Skeeter a chance. He's a young man. He's got young children. Let's see if Skeeter can come through this time. I'm not going to be the person that pulls it. Somebody else wants to do it. I guess you can do it. But I'm not going to be the person that's going to pull it. I'm going to give Skeeter the chance to make a miracle comeback, and maybe he's finally seeing the light. So that's where I was on Friday. And it is as if, as I sit here on Monday, Skeeter's heartbeat came back. They were able to take him off the machines. It's unbelievable that Skeeter has somehow pulled through. And then right when we're ready to call people and say, it's looking good, Aunt Bessie tripped and jabbed a straw through his throat.
1: Jeez. Dark analogy.
0: You know what I mean?
1: Yeah, like, it's true, though.
0: It's like somebody, or Skeeter tried to stand up and go to the bathroom and he fell out the window. You know, right?
1: Yeah.
0: Maybe that's the better way to put it.
1: Sure.
0: Like, Skeeter's like, I think I can make it by myself, and then fell backwards and out of the window and died.
1: Yeah.
0: Like, that's kind of the way that it felt. So I get everybody that says they have no chance. They've not shown that they can overcome this sort of thing. They've not shown that they can beat bad teams. They can't show that they can win consistently. They can't pitch consistently anymore. They've never hit consistently. They don't defend consistently. And then there's the ever-present element of Dan Wilson making one bad decision after another that you have to contend with. I get that. But there was a chance. And then the Rays and the Astros sent us a life vest.
1: Yeah, they did.
0: And instead of wrapping it around their shoulders and neck, they decided to try and, I don't know, sit on it. What did they do?
1: Yeah.
0: Like, tie it to their ankles so they couldn't move? Like, just inexplicable, this team this year. And this weekend was, you're right, that was that's all you had to watch this year, was these three games to figure out the 2026 Mariners. That's them in a nutshell this year.
1: Yeah, and to play into your analogy, I think one of the reasons a lot of people before this weekend wanted to pull the plug is because you look at Uncle Skeeter,
0: Skeeter's getting airplay.
1: One of the reasons you make these decisions in real life is, okay, what would he have wanted? What does he look like he wants? Does he want to fight through this?
0: Right.
1: Does he want to pull this out, or does he look like he's kind of done and he wants to kind of give up and he wants to ease his pain, so to speak? Very much so, Skeeter looked like he wanted to give up for a large portion of this season. He didn't look like he was really in it to fight off this huge ski accident with all these sicknesses that's happening around him. If you look at him himself, it doesn't look like he really wants it that much.
0: I see what you're saying. I don't necessarily agree. I mean, look what Randy Arozarena, who has the reputation of not being a team player, when he hit that home run, that second home run yesterday, I mean, that is your least team player.
1: Yeah, I know.
0: And yet, that had to speak for the rest of the team. It's not that I don't think that they want to live. It's that they just are their own worst enemy at all times. Like, Skeeter could have been driving home from the hospital after that episode.
1: Yeah.
0: And he would have, like, pulled up to a stoplight, like, oh, this guy wants to race, doesn't he? You know, meanwhile, he's, like, in a full body cast.
1: Yeah, exactly.
0: Like, he can't even reach the steering wheel. he insisted on driving. Yeah. And he's like, let's go, buddy. Yeah. You know, through his voice box. Yeah. Let's go, buddy. That's them.
1: Yeah, it is.
0: I don't think it was ever effort or want.
1: Sure.
0: Where at times it looked that way. It looked like they didn't care. But that comes with 5 straight months of not being able to hit. Yeah. And I think you end up looking that way. No, it was just bad baseball. And yesterday was a prime example of it. There were a lot of great moments where you're like, oh my gosh, this team's Will. Randy's homer. Munoz coming in the 8th, not the 9th. Like, I'm tired, but give me the ball. I'll get you the strikeout.
1: That's a good point.
0: I'll get you the flyout. I'll get you the pop-up. There were, like, heroic moments to yesterday's game. And then the night before, you just blew everybody out. But then there was Brock Rodden not throwing the ball to second. Why? Why are you not throwing the ball to second? We need an out. And you decided to go with the long throw over the short throw. Who makes that decision? Dom Canzone's errant throw to third. Ended up not coming back to haunt us, but that errant throw to third. Johnny Pareda, who's been terrific all year long. What are you doing? You're the slowest base runner on earth. You're not getting to third. Why did you think that ball went through the infield and he gets picked off? And then Dan, like, you got an inning out of Carlos Vargas. You're only up 4. Everything's precious. Why are you sending him back out there? Your 3 best relievers are Dominguez, Spire, and Munoz. And you haven't tested guys all year long to sit down and get back up.
1: Right.
0: All year long.
1: And you get the guy that just came off the IL to do it.
0: You had a night off from relief pitching the night before because you won by 1,000.
1: Yeah.
0: And you've decided that now, up 4, let's get cute. Let's see if we can get Vargas to get a couple of outs.
1: Steal some outs,
0: before we put Spire in the game. And then he has to inherit base runners. And then no relief pitcher wants to inherit base runners. Ideally, they don't want to inherit base runners. And yet we put Spire in that position, we put Dominguez in that position, and we put Munoz in that position. And didn't have to. Vargas in the 6th, Spire in the 7th if you wanted, or Dominguez, whichever one in the 8th, and Munoz in the 9th. We win the game, we win the series, we're back in it, and Skeeters lives.
1: Skeeter lives. He gets the miracle treatment that he was looking for.
0: Am I wrong about that?
1: No, I don't think you're wrong at all. There's so many times where... And it's all different aspects of the team. The other thing that gets kind of glossed over, I think, is the defense. This is the worst defensive team in baseball.
0: Yeah.
1: And so many times they...
0: And the worst offensive. And the pitching's not been great.
1: They have the 30th ERA in the last 30 days.
0: They've been a bad baseball team. There's no getting around it. They shouldn't have been, but they've been a bad baseball team.
1: It's just, it's hard to fathom how they got here because beginning of this year, when you look at the roster, you maybe could have done a little bit more to upgrade instead of just kind of stand pat, so to speak. But the bullpen, which we thought was a relative strength last year, was better, basically. You had everyone back plus Ferrer, which should have improved your bullpen from the year before. And that's been one of the worst areas of the team. And
0: certainly in the second half.
1: Yeah.
0: It was good in the first half.
1: It was. Yeah, it was. But
0: in the second half, yes, the wheels have come off. But why are you using Bizzardo on Friday night? Why? I would use Criswell. I'd use Johnny Pareda. Why are you using Bizzardo?
1: He should
0: never be in a game you're trying to win.
1: Yeah.
0: And we decide, I mean, I'm not saying Criswell would have got the job done.
1: Sure, sure.
0: But I would have used him before I used Bizzardo.
1: We've seen enough to know that Bizzardo, for whatever reason, overuse, just hitters know what's coming, whatever it is not a high leverage guy right now. Period. End of story. I don't know why.
0: And I know it's the 10th inning.
1: Yeah.
0: And I know you burned through everybody. And I know Munoz had been pitching a lot. And I don't know, probably wouldn't have been successful based off what we saw yesterday.
1: For the second inning,
0: Because I think he did throw 25 pitches in the previous night and back-to-back nights. I get why they didn't use Munoz.
1: Yeah.
0: But I don't get why you're using Bizardo. I said it last week. He cannot be used in a game you're trying to win.
1: Yeah. It's unfortunately, that's the reality of where he is right now. And, I don't know. The bigger discussion for me is with a lot of these players, but specifically in this situation, the bullpen, how much of it is regression, which happens with bullpens all the time across Major League Baseball. We haven't seen it to this extent in this, window to 2022 to now with the Mariners, but how much of it is just regression from players or just a pure lack of putting players in the right position to succeed? It's obviously a combination of both, but how much?
0: Well, it is a combination of both. And no matter how much your guys have struggled or declined, it doesn't excuse you from not using them the way. And
1: right.
0: Certainly you not using them the way that they should be used doesn't help them when they're struggling.
1: Exactly.
0: Just like yesterday. Like, you got an inning out of Vargas in a meaningful game that you have to win.
1: Yeah.
0: Why was that not good enough? Why do you want to try to steal it out? And if he gets in trouble, then the next guy that comes in who you don't have a lot of faith in has to inherit base runners. And then what if he's off, which he was?
1: Yeah.
0: And then what if Brock Rodden throws to the wrong base? Like, simplify it.
1: It's always something.
0: Ashley brought this line up a long time ago, and it's so true with Dan. It's like, you're trying to play chess, and all you got to do is play checkers. Bullpen changes are not hard.
1: No.
0: And you've made it look like you were trying to solve time travel.
1: Kind of looks like that's what he's doing in the dugout. It's like,
2: it's the Zach Galifianakis gif with the numbers running through his head.
0: Do you just love walking out there? Like, is that it?
1: Yeah.
0: I don't know what it is, but you've suddenly turned into this guy that's trying to steal outs. Like, no, just streamline it.
1: Yeah.
0: We're up 4. Vargas gave me an inning. I've got 3 more relievers who I trust, the only 3 that I trust. And if one of them gets in trouble, I've got Ferrer against a tough lefty to try to get out of that inning. But other than that, just put Spire in the game.
1: Yeah, yeah. It's pretty simple. It's really simple, actually.
0: And if Munoz is tired, be nice to just use him in the 9th.
1: Yeah.
0: So there's a lot wrong, not putting it all at his feet, but it's just...
1: It's another example.
0: It's just another example.
1: Yeah.
0: I mean, the moment I saw Vargas back out in the 7th, I'm like, what is happening?
1: Well,
0: and I kind of sensed that it was going to unravel on them again.
1: Yeah, I understand, at least, I totally agree with you, but I also see the thinking of, okay, we just had a guy who's looked good in Vargas in this inning. We don't really have a ton of confidence in a lot of other guys right now.
0: You have to have confidence in Dominguez.
1: You have to.
0: And you have to have confidence in Spire. He stunk yesterday, but he's been good all season long. If you don't have confidence in those 3, then who do you have confidence in?
1: I don't know.
0: He was trying to steal outs again for the next day's game. Seriously.
1: Yeah.
0: He was once again, and he does this all the time, he was trying to steal outs so that he could keep people
1: available
0: for the next day. We can't think that way. We've got to think whatever it takes to get this win without abusing anyone.
1: Yeah.
0: And then tomorrow, we got to hope Kate Anderson gives us 7.
1: Yeah.
0: That's the way you've got to handle it. You've dug this grave for yourself, so this is the way you've got to handle it. You have to keep shovel in hand at all times when you're digging a grave.
1: Yeah. Yeah. And it's in what ended up being, honestly, an elimination game. That's how you ended up having the...
0: Again,
1: thought process.
0: Skeeter's right back in bed because he fell out the window. Who wants to pull the plug? I mean, will the Astros lose 10 straight for us? I'm not going to give up.
1: Now
0: if I'm the Mariners, I'm not going to give up.
1: But the Rangers are there too.
0: But there's no reason to believe they're going to come back.
1: No.
0: That's reasonable. That's fair. That's accurate. But again, there's a pulse. You want to pull the plug? Pull the plug. Probably will save us a lot of grief.
1: Yeah, I think so too.
0: All right, coming up next. I know you've got a thirst.
1: Oh, boy.
0: For Anderson Hurst. 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

0: it is time for our first ever official installment of a brand new feature. In case you're just joining us here this morning, we have made an official announcement. As of Friday, Anders Hurst, now part of the morning show. Ashley Ryan, now part of the Ian Furness radio show. We've made that trade. And so, as time goes on, we will, of course, be introducing new and exciting features to the radio program. We had an awful lot built around Bucky once upon a time, including the old judge, which was one of my favorites. He still has his gavel over there.
1: That's a good one.
0: But we would weigh in on a topic, and then he would slam his gavel. And then he would judge us for our opinions. So I don't want everything to sound, I don't want anything to sound exactly like that. I'm going to create some things for Anders now that he's here. And one segment that we've toyed around with in the past that we'll refine over time. I still don't even know exactly where I want to take it.
1: Okay, sounds good.
0: But it's called A Thirst for Anders Hurst.
1: Ah.
0: We will get your opinion on a few things, and then Travis and I will judge you. We will decide whether or not your analysis leaves us satiated or parched.
2: Refreshed.
0: Or
1: quenched.
0: Dying. Thirst. Dehydrated.
2: Next to Skeeter.
0: Yeah, exactly. So here we go. First topic for you. How many wins will it take to keep all the Seahawks' goals intact? If, in fact, Sam Darnold is going to be out, worst case scenario, the 6 weeks that Mike Florio is suggesting. So you are at Arizona, at Washington, home to the Chargers, home to the 49ers, at the Broncos, home to the Chiefs. How many Seahawk wins will have to be gained by Drew Locke and company over that sixth stretch to keep all of the season goals intact? And that includes division championship, number one seed, all of that stuff.
1: So we're operating under the assumption that it's 6 weeks of no Sam Darnold.
0: Yes.
1: I say if you win four, then and you can keep all your goals intact. Four games out of the six.
0: Four games. Which ones are you counting on there?
1: Cardinals, Commanders, Chargers, and then one of the 49ers, Broncos, and Chiefs.
0: Okay. So 4-2, and you're still...
1: Yeah.
0: A division champion contender and number one seed contender.
1: Especially if one of those, if that one win comes against the 49ers.
0: I feel satiated. That would be my exact number.
1: Satiated.
0: Yes. I feel like you've quenched my thirst here for the segment, for the topic. Travis, how are you feeling about it?
2: I feel that's an optimistic take.
0: Oh.
2: It would quench my thirst.
1: Okay. Fair enough.
0: All right. Well,
1: you think they need five?
2: No, I'm not sure that they can get four.
1: Yeah.
0: How many do you think they can get?
1: That's Anders. Another story. I still think they can get four, but I kind of am with Travis. That's a little optimistic. If they go 3-3, again, operating under the assumption that Sam Darnold's out for 6 weeks, if they go 3-3 in those 6 weeks, having already have a win, so then that would make you 4-3 when Sam Darnold comes back. That's not the end of the world for me. I still think everything's on the table at that point.
0: Okay. All right. Next one up. Did the Kraken satisfy your thirst for an off-season of additions?
1: I mean, if we're, quenching our thirst for Hurst in this segment,
0: right?
1: Whatever the opposite of that is, is what the Kraken did this off-season for me.
0: You're a desiccated leaf.
1: Yeah.
0: Blowing down the street.
1: I'm trying to get some air. My throat is so dry. No, yeah. It's not good. Not good. Not a good off-season for the Kraken. It's hard to spin it any other way. Not even just in terms of your talent acquisition or lack thereof, so to speak, but not in the PR world. Like, everyone's kind of trashing on the Kraken nowadays because Jason Robertson said no.
0: That turned out to be an oasis.
1: You're
0: climbing across the desert, crawling across the desert.
1: And you found something.
0: Oh, my gosh. Look at that beautiful Robertson pond.
1: It's true.
0: And then when you got there, finally, it just...
1: Yeah, it disappeared.
0: Evaporated.
1: Yeah.
0: Like a Daffy Duck cartoon.
1: Yeah.
0: Yeah.
1: It's very true. And, yes, they re-signed Bobby McMahon, but I equate that, honestly, and we're seeing kind of the effects of that, to the Mariners re-signing Josh Naylor, right? You brought in a guy halfway through the season or towards the end of the season at the deadline who was good for you. I don't know if he's going to be that guy. And especially, like, it's even worse for the Kraken because the Mariners at least had a core, and Josh Naylor kind of added to that. You're not expecting him to be the guy. The Kraken are kind of expecting Bobby McMahon to be the guy, and he's never been the guy.
0: You know what? I feel satisfied again. Feel my... That my cup runneth over.
1: That's... Whatever the opposite of what the Kraken did,
0: yes,
1: is what you like, just got. Okay.
0: Yes, you're being dehydrated by the Kraken this offseason, I think, is an accurate reaction to a rather paltry offseason.
2: 100% agree.
0: Yeah. We're going to cut open a Samuskevich cactus to see if anything drips out of it.
1: Anything.
0: Yeah.
1: Any drips.
0: Yeah. At this point, we're like drinking our own stuff.
1: Wow.
0: Okay. I didn't know if I could say that on the air. I think I should.
2: We're gonna find out.
0: Bear Grylls does it.
1: Yeah, it's true. He does.
0: Yeah.
1: He does.
0: All right. Next one for you. Scale from 1 to 10. As far as superheroes go, where does Green Lantern rank for you? I've been watching this Lantern show.
1: Yeah.
0: And I really think it's pretty good.
1: Yeah. I've heard good things.
0: In terms of like the superhero himself, I'm like, I don't know if I even get this character. Oh, how do you feel? You're a superhero guy. How do you feel about the Green Lantern?
1: So we're not talking about the show itself. We're talking about the superhero.
0: Yeah, the superhero character. How does that rank for you?
1: Very low.
0: Very low?
1: Very. Like, I don't think of it, like, to be completely honest. Yeah. There's a lot of people who I put ahead of it. And let's be honest, there's a lot, like, it has to do with how good the movies are or the shows or whatever, you know, content you're consuming that makes me like the characters more. I'm not a huge comic guy. Eventually, I'll dabble here and there, but I just have never really gotten into the Green Lantern. And honestly, before this show, the Ryan Reynolds Green Lantern was known as one of the worst movies of all time.
0: Ever.
1: Of all time, period. Yeah. Not even just superhero movies.
0: So is Dune, though.
1: That's true.
0: And then look what they've done with Dune in
1: Fantastic.
0: The last 5 years.
1: That's true. So, yeah, maybe they revive it here with this show. I have actually not seen the show. I've heard great things.
0: I like it. I'm just like, I don't know if I like the Green Lantern. Travis, you?
2: His whole superpower is that he wears rings?
0: He has a ring, and he's like a... He's like a Tesla. He's got to get plugged in every once in a while in order for him to operate smoothly.
1: It's true.
0: Yeah. And sometimes he has to wait for it, just like, you know, people with electric cars got to wait for a plug to open up.
1: Yeah.
0: And that's what I've gathered. Yeah. I've never seen the movie.
1: It's a little confusing.
0: I haven't read the comic book. Yeah. I think the show's pretty good and pretty clever, but I just don't know if I... think the superhero character is very good. So no. I'm with you on that.
1: Agreed.
0: Final one in our very first episode of A Thirst for Anders Hurst.
1: Inaugural episode.
0: Yes. What is your go-to dad move to make Austin laugh?
1: Laugh?
0: And you have to perform it on the air.
1: Oh, geez. it's not really a performance.
0: On YouTube.
1: Yeah, okay, so...
0: Here you go, America.
1: I hold him up.
0: Oh.
1: I hold him up in the air, Simba style, and I kind of shake, so his legs are kind of flopping back and forth. He loves that.
0: That's it?
1: It's pretty basic. He laughs every single time when I do that, so it's pretty basic.
0: I feel deprived. Finally.
1: You wanted something more?
0: I wanted to hear like that you had...
1: Can't lie.
0: You had a crazy voice that you used, and that you went for the belly, and you were like... I'm a Tommy monster, you know, or something like that. That's what I wanted to hear on the airwaves.
1: He's not quite to that age where he like understands like the silly stuff. You just have to shake him around a little bit. And he laughs.
0: Jiggle him.
1: Yeah.
2: Can I give you a hot tip?
1: Oh, yes, please.
2: Kids, children of all ages love physical humor. So just doing like a Three Stooges bit.
1: Oh, okay.
2: Like walking into a wall, my kids lose it.
1: Okay.
2: They love it. Like me pretending to walk into things will keep them entertained for hours.
1: All right. I'll definitely take that to heart. I like that.
0: Yeah. The Moger kids celebrate the entire Chris Farley catalog. They love it. All right. Coming up next, it's our third and final installment, this special day of being able to talk about every single NFL game that was played yesterday. We're not going to get this opportunity again. So our third and final installment of our brand new scoreboard feature, Wins and Tough Ones, on Sports Radio 93.3 KJR FM.
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4: A big crash up near Arlington. 530 is closed west of the Cicero Bridge, backing up both directions from the Stillaguamish River. There's also heavy traffic in Renton. Northbound 405 running slow from 167 to Newport. And southbound I-5 is stop and go from Northgate through the U District. Drive time from Everett to Seattle, 54 minutes. Tacoma to Seattle, 58 minutes. And that's traffic.
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0: Oh, in the future, just one tidy, fast NFL scoreboard segment on Mondays at 6:30 because we have so much Seahawks stuff to discuss on a typical Monday that there's really not that much time to discuss the entire National Football League. But, I mean, we had two full days to recap the Seahawks opener last week. So it's loosened things up a little bit, and we now have an opportunity for a third portion of today's NFL scoreboard and a chance to talk about each one of these games. And so here we go. Of course, I challenge our listeners to come up with the name of the segment every single year, and we don't turn it into American Idol. There's not like a group that Paula Abdul holds up yellow cards for, and then a group that Randy has to go break the bad news to.
1: True.
0: It's pretty much just whoever gives us the first usable name, we go with it.
1: Yep. Yep. No selection process whatsoever.
0: No, very simple. And so welcome to another installment of Wins and Tough Ones right here on Chuck in the Mornings. So let's go with the Buffalo Bills and the Houston Texans. It was the marquee game of the opening week, and it lived up to it. Fantastic football game to get the season started, and completely different than the type of game I was expecting.
1: Yeah.
0: Just an offensive shootout. Stroud looked pretty good, certainly compared to where he was a year ago. And the Houston Texans defense, which is the only team in conversation with the Seahawks and Rams as the best defense in the league, couldn't stop Josh Allen and the Bills for anything. 334 passing yards for Allen, two touchdown passes, two touchdown runs. Wasn't anything like I expected. Bills win by five.
1: Yeah, it's another kind of feather in the cap of weird week one and things that we didn't expect.
0: Yeah.
1: But also, it kind of goes to show what we've been saying a long time, that everyone kind of puts the Broncos, Seahawks, and Texans defenses in the
0: Broncos
1: same category.
0: Too. Yeah.
1: I think the Seahawks is a step above. And if anything, the Seahawks and Broncos is a step above the Houston Texans. I know they have a fierce pass rush, but the other levels are not as elite as the other two teams.
0: They looked elite last year.
1: They certainly
0: looked elite by year's end, but not a good start for them. Maybe they are the Mike Tomlin example of the teams that just did not practice tackling and tackling the quarterback and were vulnerable, because I was not expecting that high scoring of a game.
1: Right.
0: The Jacksonville Jaguars, and I know they were facing Cleveland, they might be the best team in the AFC. They looked unstoppable yesterday, and Cleveland's supposed to have a good defense. We know that Deshaun Watson's going to struggle, their offense is going to struggle. I think that's by design, but they're supposed to have one of the better defenses in the NFL, the Cleveland Browns, and Jacksonville just, I mean, they were done by halftime. They took their foot off the gas and didn't even really try to score after Trevor Lawrence's fourth touchdown pass.
1: Yeah, and the biggest thing for me is it seems like Liam Cohen has been the guy to unlock what we all saw in college with Trevor Lawrence. That it took him a while to get to this point, but man, he looks like the guy that everyone saw as one of the best prospects in the last 20 years.
0: Also, thank you, Fantasy Football Week number one, for giving me the idea that I had drafted maybe the greatest team in the history of fantasy football by halftime, and then taking Trey Flowers away from me with a hamstring injury. The Jaguars didn't throw the ball in the entire second half. Colston Loveland didn't catch one pass.

0: is going to be the best fantasy player this year based on what I saw yesterday. Ben Johnson is going out of his way to put points on the board almost to the degree that it's like, what am I watching here? Because Bryce Young threw 361 yards against the Bears. I'm like, this is like Loyola Marymount.
1: Yeah.
0: Like, I think he's intentionally letting teams score so that he can keep scoring.
1: Yeah.
0: That's kind of what it felt at times. And they put 59 points on the board in the opening week. Wow.
1: Yeah, I mean, there's just so many parts to this. And it wasn't even really like a full-on, like, air raid attack. It was a lot of run game with DeAndre Swift.
0: 291 yards rushing.
1: Yeah, and that's kind of the offense that people were envisioning when Ben Johnson took over in Chicago. So
0: He called the shot. He said at the beginning of the year, we're going to have the highest scoring. Our goal is to have the highest scoring offense ever in NFL history. And when you make a bold statement like that and then open the season against a playoff team, now granted, a watered-down playoff team.
1: Sure, sure.
0: With 59 points? And they could have had more.
1: I thought Carolina was actually decent defensively going into this game, but maybe not.
0: I think they're going to be an offensive force, and I think that they're going to try to win every game 50-40. But we don't want to overreact. It is just 1 week.
1: Don't take the Bears defense in fantasy. Tell you that.
0: Don't do that at all. All right, coming up next on the program, we should talk about the Huskies offense. Another huge story from over the weekend. Jed Fish's comments after the game and more. 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

0: to you all. Lovely weekend. Very laid back for me. Travis Moger is here. Always great to see Travis Moger. And Anders Hurst is here, the new official member of the morning show. Yes, we will have to make this announcement repeatedly.
1: Of course.
0: So you better not get bored with it.
2: I mean, eventually it will, but it's part of business.
0: Yeah. but we did make a change. We are now going to have Anders Hurst on the morning show going forward. And Ashley Ryan is perfectly fine.
2: Yeah.
0: And excited to start her new adventure with Ian Furness.
2: Of course.
0: Give me a good scouting report on just, you know, here's Ashley. She and Ian are very close. But she's never worked with him on a daily basis.
2: Okay.
0: Give me a good analysis of how much she's going to hate it.
2: Well, he's Canadian. That should tell you all you need to know.
0: There we go.
2: That's thing number one that you need to know.
0: That'll drive her up a wall.
2: Yeah. He says tomorrow a lot.
0: Get ready for that, Ashley. Better brace yourself. You better pack a lunch. You're going to get a lot of tomorrows coming your way.
2: Yeah, what else? Every Monday, Molly Watt Monday. Have fun with that, especially this weekend. Jeez, that'll be a fun one.
0: If I were her, I'd quit before noon.
2: Before they even hit the air?
0: Right.
2: Yeah.
0: Maybe you just tap out of that segment,
2: geez.
0: Ashley. Take some advice from your old co-worker, from your old show worker.
2: Yeah.
0: Yeah, just tap out of that segment.
2: Yeah.
0: Say, hey, Ian, if you don't mind, I'm going to let Jessamine run this hour.
2: He's also way too nice. He seems like the guy that does a bunch of charity work. And it makes me look bad because I'm like, well, I'm not doing any of that stuff.
0: Ashley, get ready for a guy that's way nicer than me. Good luck. Have a good time with that. Thought the grass was going to be greener.
2: Yeah.
0: Well, brace yourself for a bunch of niceness.
2: Won't be used to it.
0: Yeah. Kindness.
2: Yeah. Let's see what else. A lot of hockey.
0: She'll like that.
2: Yeah.
0: She'll like that. Yeah. She's a Kraken lover.
2: Crackhead.
0: All right. Hey, and by the way, no fair doing this to me later in the afternoon. I do not want a scouting report on me from Ashley for the pleasure of Ian to pick apart. Okay, I came up with the idea. You don't get to follow
2: this
0: up.
2: This is a one-way street.
0: That's right. This was about making fun of Ian and Ashley, and that's why we did it on our show. Yeah. Don't think that this is some sort of two-way street.
2: What's Ian getting with Ashley then?
0: I would like nothing but respect shown to this show and these two people right here.
2: Yeah, I like that. I'm on board with that.
0: All right. Well, anyway, so a little bit of a shakeup here at KJR, but everybody's landed safely.
2: It's a win-win trade.
0: Happily, and we're all good, and so that's what we're going to do going forward. There's a potential for a little more change coming forward on the program, but you will know that when we know that. And so we welcome you into the show. We welcome Anders Hurst to the program.
2: Thank you. We wish
0: Ashley and Ian nothing but the best. Can't wait to hear them together a little bit later on today. And here we go into our fourth and final hour. Anders has to get used to four-hour radio shows.
2: Yeah, I know.
0: Yeah, they'll age you.
2: It's weird. I go from 2 hours, which Ian's show used to be, and then it was 3 hours. So that already felt like a jump, and then we're getting to four. We're getting to double the length of radio show than I used to work when I first came in.
0: Yeah.
3: Chuck used to have a full head of hair when he started this.
0: Oh, yeah. I'm only 30. I don't know if I ever told you that.
2: Really?
0: Yeah, it's just the morning show's really aged me. Really done a number on me.
2: Does that mean I'm going to age the same speed? Because I'm almost 30 myself?
0: Yes.
2: Okay.
0: Yes. By this time next year, you're going to look like me.
2: So it won't be my son or, you know,
0: family
2: stuff.
0: He'll keep you young.
2: Stress.
0: He'll keep you young. It's the show and me that's going to age you.
2: All right. Sounds good.
0: That I can promise.
2: All right.
0: All right. Well, great to have you with us. We're going to talk some Huskies football, and certainly we've got a problem with the Huskies offense, even though they are 2-0 to start the year. We'll get into that here in a little bit. But I think the main topic of conversation, there are two main topics of conversation, the Husky offense and then the inability to find the Huskies game, which we haven't even discussed yet. Obviously, with the Big Ten Network starting, I went into the weekend assuming that the Big Ten Network game was going to be the Huskies. I double-checked it, triple-checked it. I looked at it 14 times in the morning as I'm watching Michigan State play on the Big Ten Network, and I'm like, where are the Huskies? How are they showing Michigan State when the Huskies are playing right now? Utah State, I don't care. It's not like Michigan State's playing anybody of any great import. So where is the game? And so a lot of people had a hard time finding it. I did eventually find it. I did have the secondary Big Ten channel, even though it wasn't in the main. Like, if you click on your remote, you can just Washington Huskies football.
2: Right.
0: It didn't say that the game on my television, and I have Comcast.
2: Yeah.
0: There was no mention that it was anywhere to be found or watched. Anywhere.
2: Can't search for it.
0: Can't search for it. Can't find it. But if you did know or you read the proper story, or maybe we were broadcasting it on the air and I didn't even hear about it, maybe Softy and Fain told us, maybe it was in an email. I don't usually check those. then I missed that. I just assumed it said Big Ten Network. So I was going to watch it on Big Ten Network and it was not there.
2: Nope.
0: And there was no evidence to suggest where I could find it. So I missed most of the game until I started looking at people's angered responses to them not having it. And I was one of the people that did have the extra channel, because some people are like, you got to look at 13:15 or something like that. So I did have the extra channel, but a lot of people didn't get to watch the game. And so a little bit of anger, a little bit of fury over the weekend.
2: Yeah, and I have Hulu plus live TV, so that's my
0: package. Yeah.
2: No, I mean, they have Big Ten Network, but they, like I said, they didn't have the second one. So it was, and I don't know why they don't do this regionally. Like, certain regions they have this game and certain regions they have, like, it just makes way too much. I don't know. But I thought, and my big takeaway from all that is, I thought we got past all this weird conference network crap when we got out of the Pac-12. That was one of the reasons quoted for leaving it.
0: Yeah.
2: And we're still experiencing the same issues in the new conference. And I mean, I get it. This will be one of the only few opportunities that this happens. Once the Big Ten games happen, it'll be on bigger national televised stuff, but it's still really frustrating.
0: Well, I mean, I don't know. Did they give an explanation? I probably should have looked this up. I just did, like, AI overviewed it. So, and AI, by the way, for a really smart breakthrough technologically, like the smartest of our entire lives, AI is pretty stupid.
2: It is stupid.
0: They are wrong a lot.
2: Thank God.
0: AI is wrong a lot.
2: Oh, yeah.
0: Make a bunch of mistakes. I don't think you know your head from your ass, AI.
3: It's going to kill us all soon.
0: Probably. True.
3: But until then,
0: that's
3: it's
0: a fact.
3: Stupid.
0: Yeah.
2: That is a fact, by the way.
0: Yeah. If you're going to kill us eventually, at least get your facts straight in the meantime.
2: Help us a little bit before you obsolete humanity.
0: You're going to terminate all human beings.
2: Yeah.
0: At least educate us.
2: Yeah, exactly.
0: In the meantime. But according to them, according to AI, that it was put on by mistake. That they Comcast mistakenly aired the Michigan State feed instead of the Huskies feed. And I guess once the game started, they didn't want to change it? They didn't want to move it?
2: How easy is it to just switch? I don't know.
0: I probably should have this explanation. I probably should know what this as a sports talk show was if I was going to bring this conversation up. But that's what stupid AI says.
2: Yeah. Stupid AI.
0: Yeah. So that alone was a big issue. A lot of people were without the game. And then maybe we're relieved that they didn't watch it.
2: Yeah, it's probably a good thing. I ended up listening to Cam and Elise.
0: Well, that gave you the perfect opportunity to listen to them.
2: Exactly, with Softy on the sideline, growing increasingly more frustrated every time they tossed down to him. It was fantastic, by the way.
3: So great.
0: And I love it. And I would like the Mariners broadcast team to learn something from that. I mean, I don't know. Maybe the Huskies will put a muzzle on their dog before the season comes to a close. But it was so refreshing to just have somebody tell us on the air what they were thinking in the moment, just saying, this team's got a really big problem running the ball. We already knew it, Cam. We already knew it going into the game. At least they're going to have trouble running. They're down to their third running back, but they've got a really major problem. I love hearing
2: it.
0: That.
2: Love it.
0: I mean, you can stop short of, like
2: ripping them,
0: yeah. or Trey Cooley's terrible.
2: Yeah.
0: I mean, I don't want to hear that on the broadcast. But to point out in the middle of a game when you're already worried about not being able to run the football that you aren't running the football.
2: Yeah.
0: Man, I'm glad somebody said it because it, to me, those little snippets were making the broadcast.
2: 100%. 100% agree. You could say the same thing about, like you said, the Mariners, like they need to kind of take a page out of that book, right?
0: Yeah.
2: Where it's like, hey, this team can't play defensively. They're 30th in all these statistics that suggest that they're terrible defensively and it's not helping their pitchers. That's
0: right.
2: Pretty easy. You're not ripping a single player. You're not saying that, you know, all these things are wrong. You're not saying to fire this guy or anything like that. You're just calling it like it is. And it's what everyone has been seeing for the entire year.
0: I mean, the broadcast should never go to cruel.
2: No.
0: Whatever the case may be. But it has to be critical at times when it's appropriate. And so to me, to add that layer in there, and I'm not saying that Elise would never offer that in the past, but certainly Softy's not going to be able to have a microphone on the sidelines and watch the Huskies fail at offense
2: and not tell
0: and not be able to tell us what he's seeing and what he's thinking.
2: Yep.
0: And so that's what the Huskies signed up for with him as the sideline reporter, and I loved it. Just before you get your undies in a bunch over there on Montlake, I just want you to know as a listener.
2: It's awesome.
0: I really enjoyed that.
2: Yeah, I totally agree. And it like Softy's made his, you know, kind of spot here in Seattle sports media, the king that he is in Seattle sports media as like kind of the voice of the fan. And that's the reason why everyone loves him. So I think that's a great position for him to be in during the game.
0: Yeah. And you can't run the football right now.
2: Right.
0: Not against Washington State, not against Utah State. And in a couple of weeks, you're going to have to take on Big Ten defenses, and you better figure this out. Jed Fish, after the game, spoke about his team's lack of execution.
1: Yeah. Glad that we're sitting here 2-0. Congratulations. You know, I thought that Utah State did a really good job in playing extremely well. I think Coach Mendenhall did a great job of getting his team ready to go. And clearly, they did a great job of competing till the very end. So hats off to Utah State and what they were able to get done. Thought that we are glad that we have a victory and we have a lot to learn. And that's 2 weeks in a row that we're sitting here out here to learn a lot, and I think we will. But there's also things that we just need to execute better. So we're 2-0, which we're happy about. We need to do some things better. We need to find points. We need to not pass up opportunities for touchdowns when they're there. We need to, put the team in a better position from a coaching staff, starting with me. And then we need to finish games. We're up 16-7, opportunity to get a sack there and finish the game off, and opportunity to make a play here or there. And they were able to get down there and score and make it a 2-point game. So altogether, all three phases did some good, but a lot to work and learn from.
0: Jed Fish after the game, and there were times in it where he did seem irritated.
2: Yep.
0: But I don't think that had anything to do with him. I don't want to answer. Not him saying you shouldn't have asked that question.
2: Sure.
0: Just
2: sure.
0: Him saying, I don't really want to answer that.
2: Yeah.
0: But it all stems from, he's an offensive head coach. That is his bread and butter. If Mike McDonald's defense is what's getting in the way of the Seahawks having success this year, he's going to take that a little more personally.
2: Yeah.
0: Mike Holmgren will tell you that, he kind of just learned to hand the defense over. And if his offense was the reason they lost, he took that home with him.
2: Yeah.
0: I mean, even more so, he always took a loss home with him. But if the offense wasn't performing, couldn't sleep at night. And so this is his bread and butter, and he's decided not to have an offensive coordinator. So he's taken on the responsibilities of CEO of the program, running the program. But I also, this is what I do. I can handle the offense. I can handle the play call. I can handle it all. And when the team doesn't perform 2 weeks in a row against less than competition, you do have a lot to answer for. And so if he was a little defensive, it's probably a little embarrassed that his bread and butter has not shown up. And he knows there's a lot on him. You got to get this figured out now. You don't have time to figure this out because Big Ten competition is starting in a couple of weeks. You schedule these cupcakes, and I don't know if Jed Fish wants cupcakes scheduled, but it's a good thing he did this year because you need to iron out the wrinkles, and right now the Huskies have an awfully wrinkled dress.
2: Yeah, and I don't love the kind of optics of one of the reasons he used in that game was, you know, yeah, I have touchdowns, you got to take it, right? That kind of suggests that he's doing his job, but the players aren't, right?
0: That's fair.
2: As well as we got to close out games, the defense needs to get a stop, which they were playing extremely well almost the entire game. Yes, it's against a team that lost to an FCS opponent the week before in Utah State.
0: By 12.
2: That's another kind of aspect to this that people are starting to get worrying signs with the Dogs. But at the same time, he's not wrong in all those aspects. You need all of these things to be going right for a team. But I would have liked to see a little bit more, I don't want to say accountability because he's not, you know, releasing accountability to somewhere else. He took accountability, but especially as, like you said, that's his baby. The offense is his baby. That's his job. And you would think with an offensive head coach that's calling the plays with a guy that you're paying $4 million to in Damon Williams, mm-hmm. that they would be further along than they are right now.
0: Yeah. And I don't think that Damon's played poorly where I think other guys have.
2: Right.
0: But he can't, he's going to have to play better.
2: Yeah.
0: And yet you're going to play better defenses, and what's been the rub against Damon, the better the competition, I mean, the performance drops completely off.
2: Yep.
0: So you can't feel good two games into the season where the offense is, knowing that your best player on offense, your quarterback, has struggled mightily yep. against great defenses. You haven't come close to facing... Cooks actually played pretty good defense again this week.
2: Yeah, they did.
0: I'm not saying that you've played terrible defenses, but they are the type of defenses that you got to put more points up on the board than what they have so far this season, because the Big Ten is going to be a nightmare for you if you don't get this fixed in the next week. You got a week to get this thing fixed.
2: Well, and we thought that the talent disparity was very large between the Huskies and their first two opponents. And like there were times where that showcased itself to be true. But at the same time, you have to have the results show that. But I still would also rather, all that being said, I'd rather be 2-0 and thinking about these things than having a shocking loss like Oregon had, right?
0: Well, sure.
2: Yeah. And so, like Jed said at the beginning there, it's good to know that you have these things to fix, and there's almost a feeling of, man, it feels like a loss, but in our record, it's still 2-0. So that's, I guess, a positive spin you can have on
0: it. Well, yeah, certainly. Like, we won the two, we're 2-0. So it didn't cost us in the standings, but my goodness, do we have a lot to work on. They can't run the football. They can't execute in the red zone. And as well as the defense has played, and we think they've played well.
2: Yes, they have.
0: Then again, it could be the competition opponent that has made it look. I mean, you've got an advantage physically pretty much per man on the football field, so you should have some level of success on the defensive side of the ball, but you've also played kind of stupid at times, and you are extending drives with dumb penalties now 2 weeks in a row. So those are three really major areas in football to clean up. You've got to get points when you're in the red zone, especially inside the 10.
2: Right.
0: And you also have to stop extending drives on defense with stupid plays. And at some point, you've got to run the football, and I think that's going to be the hardest one to get fixed because you're already on your third string running back, and this offensive line has not come together the way that they had hoped.
2: Yeah, and there was an element. Think about the 2024 Husky team that went to the national championship. There was an element of they played down to their opponent at times, but they ended up squeaking out victories. Yeah, you're thinking about the Arizona State game, you know, a couple other games that year. So, but then in the big games, they stepped up. So maybe there can be wishful thinking that there's that sort of element in this team this year, too. But in the last couple iterations of Jed Fish and Damon Williams, that hasn't necessarily been the case. So we'll see what ends up happening as they kind of step up their opponents.
0: All right, coming up next, the ABCs of the M, Sports Radio 93.3 KJRFM.
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9: what are you laughing at?
10: I thought you were handing me something. So I like reached, like you were holding up your papers.
9: Oh.
10: And it was like in my eyesight here as I'm looking on my computer. And I was like, and then I was like, wait, no, you're not. I'm an idiot.
9: No, I was just making sure that we didn't miss anything.
10: Okay.
9: Here today.
10: All right.
9: And we didn't. We covered everything.
10: Excellent.
9: Yeah. We made every point. Sorry about it. We didn't leave you anything left
10: for
9: the other show.
10: No leftovers.
9: Great morning to you all. Time for the ABCs of the M's, our daily Mariners segment. And certainly. A lot to be frustrated about. There's no question about it. And sure enough, the alphabet reminds us, we left off with the letter I. I is for irritating. Very, very irritating. And, you know, we've kind of turned it in because you have to laugh or you'll cry. But the tough ones thing, very irritating.
10: Yeah.
9: It's very, and I realize it's just like a crutch at this point for Dan to call every loss a tough one. And I know he can't help it, and I do believe, I don't know this for a fact, I do believe he's been coached, because lately you've been seeing him like pause afterwards, like, I did it again.
10: Yep.
9: So I think people have told him, can we not use tough one, because people are making fun of it.
10: Right.
9: And yet he can't stop himself. And this, though, just beyond, like, to me, this isn't even nitpicky, Anders, Travis. Correct me if I'm wrong. Like, if you went to a therapist and you laid on the couch and you were like, yeah, like, I don't know if I ever felt my mom loved me and my dad was never around. When I grew up, he was a traveling salesman, and there was even some time where I thought maybe he had another family somewhere. And it was just, I don't know. I don't know if I've got the love that in my house that I thought a kid should get. Yeah, that's a tough one. If that's the response you got.
10: Yeah.
9: Yeah. My wife's sleeping with my brother.
10: Whew. Tough one.
9: That's a tough one. Like, the point is, like, if that's all, we don't know how he is with the players behind the scenes, but yeah. I've heard it's not that dissimilar. No, it is always just, it is always just like, hey, you had a rough night out there, champy. It's okay. We'll be back at him tomorrow.
10: Tough one tonight.
9: You know, if you can't be critical in your analysis, if you can't, as a professional, cite for us a feeling that loss gave you, or an element of the loss that you felt could have been fixed had this been different, versus just, tough one, let me recap for you everything that happened.
10: Yeah.
9: And then I'll repeat that it was a tough one and I'll take questions.
10: Yeah.
9: Like, to me, I think that's a failure. Beyond just giving us something to be comedic about, if that's not leadership. That's not leadership to get to the end of every game and just give it the same, yeah, that was a tough one, sort of treatment, and then move on from it without saying anything critical about your team to us. And my guess is you don't say anything critical to your team about them.
10: Well, and that's the biggest question for me, is if it is different behind the scenes. And I have a hard time believing that it is, to be completely honest. I don't know for sure. We never will, because it won't be like revealed to that unless there's a podcast 10 years from now and Julio Rodriguez comes out and it's like, hey, this is what Dan Wilson was like behind the scenes or whatever. But yeah, I think it's a representation of his shortcomings as a manager. We can complain about all the in-game decisions that we want. I think when things are going great, he's a great guy to kind of keep guys level, keep the vibes high, avoid anything from really derailing a really good team. But when things aren't going great, it doesn't seem like there's any sort of, and we've seen this with the team this year, there's no coaching. Like, there's no change to their approach. There's no...
9: Oh, I don't think that's true. I think they're always trying to adjust. They may try to over-adjust. I think coaching is done.
10: Yeah. I guess, yes. But I mean, like, from a more general perspective, like you said, the day-to-day stuff. I don't mean, like, the how you attack a fastball in this count or anything like that. It's more like, okay, where do I put my player's mindset after each of this stuff?
9: Oh, I don't think there's much of an adjustment there.
10: Exactly, right.
9: And then it's because of that.
10: Yeah.
9: Like, imagine if you went to a restaurant. Okay, Dan Wilson's a professional baseball manager. Imagine if you went to a professional chef's restaurant and you're like, hey, how was the meal today? Well, I had a fly in my soup, my chicken wasn't even cooked, and my asparagus was rubbery. Oh, that's a tough one.
10: That's
9: Is there going to be any improvement of that restaurant? Is there going to be any improvement of that restaurant?
10: No.
9: Will you ever go back there again? Is anybody on your, is your sous chef, or your wait staff, are they going to work any harder for you if you just chalk up every bad meal you served to, tough one.
10: And there's a way to do it without
9: being cruel.
10: Exactly.
9: It's just like we said in the last segment. Now, nobody's asking you to throw people under the bus.
10: No.
9: But can we not just get an honest assessment of how crappy things went and why they went crappy?
10: Like, we're not even asking. Like, there's some people that are saying bench Julio after he throws the ball in the stands. No, I'm not even asking for that. Just be like, hey, dude, get your head in the game. Let's go. Like, even in these sort of situations, we gotta wake up. That's all it takes.
9: J is for Julio.
10: Okay.
9: Somebody on our text line made a pretty good comparison here today.
10: Yeah, I'm gonna read this out. Do you see the same? This is from the 425, by the way. Do you see the same similarities that I see between DK Metcalf and Julio? Both of them were beloved when they were drafted, had a great statistical start to their careers, and became fan favorites, and then haven't reached their potential productivity on the field while becoming more of a headache to the fans with their antics.
9: I mean, the fans do get pretty annoyed with Julio.
10: You think it's deserved?
9: Yeah. For certain things. I don't think he takes the game seriously enough. I don't think he takes competition seriously enough. And it's been beat into his head, I'm going to go out there and have fun.
10: Yeah.
9: And yes, you should have fun. But there are moments where you need to lock in. And a locked-in Julio is a dangerous Julio. I think it's a pretty good comparison.
10: Okay.
9: From the standpoint of how much ability there is, how much we feel it is still untapped, and then a number of years go by where you're like, well, you know what? I got to stop blaming the offensive coordinator for not getting DK the ball and wonder why DK's not taking that next step.
10: True.
9: And I think from that standpoint, it's a pretty apt comparison. I don't think Julio is nearly as, I'll say it, selfish as DK. Like, DK was selfish.
10: He doesn't actively hurt the team as much.
9: Right. When DK was not getting the football, and then he would get frustrated and he'd commit 15-yard penalties, or some cornerback challenged him that, hey, I could beat you up. I'm going to try to right now. And I don't care if I have teammates that don't want me to do that right now. I'm going to do it anyway because I'm a man.
10: Yeah.
9: You know, I don't think that that's Julio. But with Julio, I mean, just the examples of, remember the time that he almost got hit with the bat at third base, and then he just wandered off and was laughing with the Yankees bench and was like, I almost got hit by a bat. Did you see me jump it?
10: And it was a live ball.
9: That was funny. Oh, live ball. I just got tagged out at third.
10: Yeah.
9: That stuff.
10: Yeah.
9: I don't think he's locked in on, I mean, I've said it all the time. Greatness is having great ability, which he has, great opportunity, which he's been given, and then pursuing greatness greatly. He doesn't do that.
10: Yeah, I agree with that. And I really agree with the untapped potential part, because we see all the tools with DK and with Julio. Like, these guys could be special. And for whatever reason, there's something that hasn't locked in or clicked mentally with them. And I think, you know,
9: DK was really good here.
10: Absolutely.
9: And Julio has been really good
10: here. This isn't saying that they're terrible players. They need to, well, they did trade DK, but they don't need to trade Julio. They don't need to do anything like that.
9: No.
10: But for him to hit the superstar status that we thought he could do after that rookie year, he needs to be better.
9: Well, that's just pure longevity. If baseball players had the lifespan, career lifespan of football players, I think you would be thinking about trading Julio.
10: Yeah. Good point.
9: You know, DK was getting ready to enter a contract, and they knew they weren't going to pay him, so they traded him at the right time.
10: Salary
9: Julio's
10: cap.
9: Julio's locked up for a while,
10: and
9: he's young enough that we could still we can still hold out hope that he's going to reach that potential. But it is frustrating to keep waiting on it year after year, and after a while, you do have to start blaming the coaches and wonder why Julio hasn't taken the next step. What is he doing that's keeping him from getting to the next step? Final thing is K is for Kids. I want Laz Montez to play more.
10: Yes.
9: I want Michael. I like that Michael Arroyo is playing, and I get the argument right now because most people think that they're done, and I understand that. And you want to see, like, hey, let's see Arroyo and Montez at least for these last 12 games. But Anders, for the life of me, I don't know when you are in must-win situation. Cole Young was the best player on the field Friday, and then he knocked in 5 runs on Saturday, and you benched him on Sunday. For Michael Arroyo.
10: Yeah, and
9: wait, what on earth are we, if you want to try to get Michael Arroyo at bats against the lefty, find it somewhere else.
10: Exactly.
9: You don't take out the hottest hitter of the weekend. What kind of it is? He's played almost every game this year. And when he's locked back in,
10: now we're going to
9: bench him. I mean, he's been facing lefties all season long. And now you're going to sit Cole Young? That doesn't make any sense to me at all.
10: Doesn't make any sense to me either. I was advocating for Arroyo to play more. Going into Saturday's game, he had went like a week without playing, and like at that point we were like, why are we calling this guy up? He needs to, if we're trying to think about his development, if he's not going to help this team here trying to get to the playoffs, then he needs to be getting at bats, period, no matter where it is. But then he comes in Saturday, gets his first hit, first home run, all that stuff, and then you want to kind of reward the guy. Weird how you didn't do that with Laz Montez after his. But yeah. At the same time, yeah.
9: But what about Cole Young at short then? And
10: something.
9: Arroyo, if he can only play second, Cole Young can play short in a pinch, and he can play it as well as JP. Then sit JP, for goodness sake.
10: And that's the issue with me. If you're thinking about, okay, I want to play the young guys to see what we have for 2027, if that's really where you're at, great. Isn't Cole Young part of 2027?
9: Yes.
10: So
9: JP's not.
10: No, exactly. That's my point. So like the thing
9: JP
10: is,
9: JP can play third too, by the way. He's already played third base this year.
10: Exactly. Yeah. So I mean, I don't,
9: if you want to get him into the lineup,
10: there's other ways to do it.
11: Yeah. It's been all season with questionable decisions
9: all
11: like this.
9: All season. Who to start, when to bench guys.
10: It's weird times too, man. Like I just don't understand the thought process.
9: All right. We'll close out with one last thing next on Sports Radio 93.3 KJR FM.
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0: Our first show of this new era of Chuck in the Mornings with Anders Hurst. Don't forget Ashley and Ian today at noon. Greg's still out of town, right? He's still in Hawaii. Who's filling in next?
1: Benton.
0: Is it Benton again? Oh, man.
1: Bento. Yeah.
0: He better not rub it in that he whipped me in fantasy football, because I will slash his tires.
2: All, you know, four his car? Of them.
0: I'll figure it out. It's the one that's got Kraken stickers all over it.
2: Yeah. It's true. It's
0: probably easy does. To figure out.
2: Kraken stickers, Dodgers stickers.
0: Yeah, yeah. Yeah. All right. For every comment he makes, I will slash a tire.
2: Okay. Mike, you listening?
1: Watch out.
2: Better not rub it in.
0: All right. Let's go ahead and do our one last thing. You guys know how this is done. That's not changing in the new era of the show. So, Anders, get us started.
2: Well, this is your obligatory 2 minutes of soccer content here.
0: Last thing. I thought of you yesterday. Yeah. I'm like, am I going to have to talk about soccer tomorrow? Because I saw Manchester United was playing
2: Manchester City.
0: That's
2: exactly where I'm going with this. Because if you thought the Michigan 1 second debacle was bad, this is even worse. Way worse.
1: Yeah.
2: In one of the biggest games of the year, it was 0-0 going into, I think it was the 60-something minute or whatever. And Manchester City scores a goal to take the lead. And what should have been the most obvious offsides call of all time. First, they call it offsides on the field. They then take it to VAR and overturn the decision to say good goal. And there's just zero reason it should have been included. There's a bunch of rules and stuff. I won't bore you with all of that. I'll make the equivalent in football terms.
0: Okay.
2: It would be like if a game-winning play for a touchdown ended up, they originally said it was a penalty for offensive pass interference with either the pick play, and then it was the most obvious, that's a pick play. You can't do that. And then they go to video review and overturn it, and there's just no reason to overturn it. So,
0: do they have a reputation in that league of doing screwy things like this?
2: More so probably than other sports, just because the laws and everything is very subjective. You can interpret like handballs and fouls. Like it's a sliding scale, right? It's not just yes or no. But with something like offsides, it's very, very easily yes or no.
0: Yeah.
2: And they have the semi-automated thing that you guys saw during the World Cup that like shows him and puts him offsides. The big issue is there's a guy that before the guy that scored the goal, Erling Haaland, one of the players for Manchester City goes to head the ball and he misses it. And the Manchester United defender comes in, defends the guy, and... But because the guy that was going to head the ball but missed it was clearly offsides. But the rule is if you go and play the ball, you force someone to defend you, then you're part of the play, it's offsides. But they just overlooked that rule, called the goal onsides. Manchester City wins 1-0. That's the only goal in the game.
0: Oh, geez.
2: Obviously just... And it should never have happened. And
0: cities burn over this?
2: I mean, literally the referees said the on-field decision was a poor decision-making. In this occasion, VAR did not recognize and made a bad judgment call. And, you know, they've been communicated that it was just an incorrect call in the moment. And just how you missed this obvious call in a big game like this is beyond me.
0: Wow.
2: So,
0: Travis, who's your team in the Premier League? You love it.
1: I do love. I just love the league in general. I never really had a team. I kind of like Chelsea.
0: Oh, okay.
1: Yeah.
0: Okay. All right.
2: Really?
1: But I know. Sorry.
2: Really?
1: Yeah. Like all my buddies are Liverpool fans.
2: Oh, but... that's even grosser. Jeez.
0: What's your one last thing?
1: Okay, my one last thing. I'm going to talk about fantasy football because everyone likes to hear about your fantasy football team.
0: I really do want to hear about it.
1: So I am 3 points up on Christopher Kidd.
0: Ooh.
1: And he's done. He's done for the week.
0: Okay.
1: I still have my defense to play.
2: Bench it.
1: I have to bench it, right?
2: Yes, yes.
1: Absolutely no...
2: Zero chance.
1: No way I should play my defense here.
0: Oh, I never even thought of that.
1: You can get negative. If they just run up... I have the Denver defense. If Kansas City runs the score up, I am...
0: Yeah.
1: There's a potential of me...
0: Is there a rule against that?
2: No, not at all. You have to bench it.
1: So I have to bench it.
2: Yeah.
1: Okay.
0: That's what I'm going to do.
1: Yeah.
0: Why would you not then?
2: Yeah.
1: I guess there's no reason not to. Maybe just to run up the score.

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7: All right, good morning. Here we go. Headlines are brought to you by Frost-Brewed Coors Light, as cold as the Rockies. Sam Darnold expected to miss Week 2 due to a, quote, glute injury, end quote, sustained early in last week's debut of the Seahawks season. Drew Lock, impressive. May I say impressive, by the way, over the Patriots last week. The Seahawks look likely to turn to him once again. They'll kick things off after a decent period of rest next weekend in Arizona at 125. The Huskies. Does a win feel like a loss? As close as it got maybe this last weekend, they squeaked one out with a capital S over Utah State. 16-14, which went down to the final play of the game, Hail Mary fashion. Damon Williams, 26 for 41, 249 yards in the air, 11 carries, 56 yards. Three picks by Gary Brusterhaus for the Aggies. Without those, how interesting would that have been to see where that game would have turned? Husky Honks will break it down tomorrow at 4 with the one and only Dave Softy Mahler. As far as the Cougs, Jess, you have thoughts? Yes, no?
8: Yes, but I'll keep them to myself.
7: So the answer is no.
8: I do have many, many thoughts. We can get into that later. I will give a lot of credit to Kansas State, though, in that situation. Offensive line really did not show up, and Caden Pinnick got the bleep beat out of him. And I am impressed by the way he stayed in that game and still kept trying to make things happen. Defensively, we were missing our two starting cornerbacks, so I give them some credit there. And also, Jalen Thomas was the star of the game with two picks. The first turnover of their entire season. I know we're only two games in. And then the other one was a pick six, which was the only points that they put on the board. So,
7: as articulate as you can state that, for 34-7. Losing to Kansas State on the road. I know that you maybe didn't want to talk about that, but you couldn't have done it any better, I think.
8: Thank you.
7: Speaking of things that, hey, we don't want to talk about the Mariners. Stole defeat once again from the Jaws of Victory yesterday. think this last show maybe compared him to Uncle Skeeter. I was already kind of going over the whole funeral proceedings about probably 2 weeks ago.
8: I think a lot of us were, but we're not there yet.
7: One-run lead into the ninth inning. Andres Munoz, two-run walk-off homer to Lawrence Butler on a pitch middle to seal the game for the A's. Second walk-off in 3 days. The Mariners on September 14th are now 5 games back out of the AL West and 6 games back of the wild card. In other news, MLB announcing today Julio Rodriguez is the Mariners nominee for the Roberto Clemente Award. That is baseball's most prestigious individual honor across the major leagues. NFL, the only NFC West team to play yesterday. The Cardinals beat the Chargers 26-14. On to the show we go.
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7: Broncos and Chiefs coming at you, coming in hot at 5:15, as you just heard. Welcome. Greg's off today for just about a couple of more days in his chair today. I'm Mike Benton. Hello, YouTubers. 49451 Tacoma Dodge text line. Get on that right now. Jessamine's back from her travels into the great plains of the Midwest and right behind the glass once again. Good morning to you.
8: Tornado Alley.
7: Tornado yeah. Alley. Boy, you had an adventure this last weekend.
8: I sure did. Yeah. Flew in to Kansas City, which is in Missouri, for those who don't know. And then drove about 2 hours to Manhattan, Kansas, which was a pretty cool spot to check out, to be honest. It's the Pullman of the Midwest.
7: The Pullman of the Midwest.
8: Yeah, that's the way I
7: So
8: put
7: what do
8: it.
7: You do in Manhattan, Kansas?
8: I big on barbecue. I would say that
7: as big as Kansas City,
8: I don't
7: close enough.
8: They're just big on it. I don't know it well enough. It was my first time there, but I would just say there's barbecue. There's a couple nice restaurants, and I know it. This is a really weird connection, but the head baseball coach went to Hofstra University. And that's where my dad coached. So met up with him.
7: Oh, that's awesome.
8: But that's like not a regular thing to do in Manhattan, Kansas.
7: The last time I blew through Kansas or Missouri was going through Kansas City. And this is like, I want to say about maybe over 20 years ago, because I was working a baseball job. One of my first jobs out of college in the Midwest. Dayton Dragons, shout out, hello, Midwest League. But then when I got my first hockey job in the minor leagues, it was back in California for the Stockton Thunder. And me, as at 24 years of age, on my own, no significant other, no attachments, nothing. I was still years away from meeting the future misses. Literally, the whole transition period was just pack up the car. I shared a house with some buddies I met who went to Wright State University out in Dayton. Packed the car and said my goodbyes after the last game of the baseball season and said, I'm shipping out west again. So I went from Dayton into California, which was about only a 2.5 day trek. So I cut off about 12, 13 hours a day. But in that middle of that was a stop for me in Kansas City, and I had to stop in Kansas City because of the barbecue.
8: Well, yes, and I did not spend so much time in Kansas City because the majority of my time was spent in Manhattan, Kansas. And yes, I did get myself some barbecue on my way back. It was an 11 a.m. local kick, which was 9 a.m. here in the Pacific time.
7: So here's a burning question. Burnt ends, pulled pork, or chicken with barbecue sauce on it?
8: I'm a chicken person.
7: You're a chicken person? Okay, that's a good
8: call. I don't do the pig. I don't do the mammals. Yeah.
7: Yeah, there is a difference because Kansas City barbecue versus Texas barbecue versus Carolina barbecue.
8: It's all different.
7: Because it's all like different. Seasoning. It's all sauced.
8: And then also the sides can vary
7: as
8: well. Yes. So I did have, once I got back to... We drove back, Brink and I, to Kansas City, Missouri, after the game, which is a 2-hour drive. I got myself a little dinner, and it was absolutely fantastic.
7: But also, you did this and barely made the plane on time with your cohort.
8: My cohort.
7: Let's not bury the lead here on this.
8: My cohort, Alex Brink, had a night flight out. I didn't think I could ever make that flight, so I didn't book it. I had a hotel by myself for that night right by the airport. But I was like, we're going to make this. I dropped him off at the airport at 5:39 for a 6 p.m. flight.
7: Oh, my goodness.
8: And we had, there's storms everywhere throughout this drive. I mean, we had a lightning delay in the game. It delayed it by 45 minutes. 45 minutes. We would have been golden because I don't know if you watched the game, but the first opening drive was 9 minutes by Kansas State, which makes it like, it was like
7: and there's you checking your watch. Can you speed this up here?
8: No, it was perfect. That runs out the clock. Yeah. So it was like,
7: even faster. Come on, let's go. Let's go.
8: 15 minute first half. And I'm like, Brink, like I'm talking to him through my mic. I'm like, we're going to be, I'm getting you to that airport and we were going to be so fine. And anyway, yeah, that 45-minute lightning delay really, really put a stick in our system. And we made it. And so 5:39 p.m., dropping him off at the airport, and he made his plane.
7: Oh, my.
8: I was so proud.
7: Onto the actual, like, gate, or was he actually running to catch the plane Tom Cruise style? That's my last question.
8: I think that's pretty illegal unless you're in the CIA and stuff. So, yeah, he made it before they closed the gate.
7: All right. Well, you caught a plane. I caught a boat. I was out of the Huskies game against Utah State. And my goodness, there were some angry people inside Husky Stadium 2 days ago for Utah State. And I'm going to get to Chris Fetters of Dogman 24/7. Been a while since we had a chance to talk to him on these airwaves here, but I think a lot of us learned a little bit more about the Huskies and what this 2-0 record means and how much of a mirage is it. I mean, you tell me, 49451. But I had never been inside a venue before in a long time where the home team wins and yet you feel like you walk out and it's a loss because you're just completely disgusted with how this game unfolded, how your QB played, how your running back played, and how you let a team that was 1-31, may I remind you, 1-31 against Big Ten opponents all time, have the ball in their hands with a chance to win the game on a Hail Mary play. Needless to say, I don't think that's how Jed Fish drew it up. And even Jed Fish's play calling has come under fire here for this one.
8: I mean, that was a scouting game for me. We play them later.
7: And they did. I mean, and they got blown out the week before.
8: Yeah.
7: And guess who's next here for the Huskies? You think, oh, Eastern Washington, that's a cupcake. You're like, that's a tough one. They could give him a run.
8: Iwu is always tough. Iwu is always tough. I'm just saying, like, that there's no gimmies on their schedule anymore, even though Utah State did look like one.
7: And when you get cupcake teams, or so to speak, this is a warm-up period. But, I mean, for 2-0, it kicked the Huskies out of the top 25 for the AP side because they look that bad. They're number 24 in the coaches' poll. But is 2-0 really 2-0 in this case? 4-9-4-5-1. Because the anger inside Husky Stadium said this was an offense that many concluded was inept. There's no running back. You had drop passes all over the place. Desmond Roebuck drops like a 10-yard pass to the outside, and it sounds like, you know, your 8-year-old son just like dropped a piece of fine china in the kitchen trying to take the dishes away. Damon Williams was the only guy maybe supposedly making things happen, and even then it was a below-average game for him. So you put the game into Utah State's hands for the final drive. Not exactly how you drew things up right here. And let's just say Utah State pulls this out. Where does that rank maybe as far as the biggest upset losses in Huskies history? I mean, I go back and think of the Montana loss 5 years ago, the Dylan Morris game where he had three picks. Is up there with the Apple Cup of 1982 in Pullman. I mean, too many questions on this Jed Fish team that's got way too many holes here. So we're going to get to Chris Fetters of Dogman 24/7 in just a bit. That comes your way in about a few moments. 10:45, Jess and I have some thoughts on Holly Rowe versus Steve Sarkisian.
8: We sure do.
7: And did you watch this on ABC two nights ago? It was one of the most grand comebacks that we've seen in a long time.
8: That was an amazing game.
7: In Texas history, first time since, I think, 1950 that they beat a number one team on home soil. And yet, who's at fault here, Holly Rowe or Steve Sarkisian? Jess and I have got some perspective on this. We've done some boots on the ground. You do this basically for, your other job.
8: I'm 15 seasons in, yes.
7: I've done this before. It was my first job as far as being a paid job out of college. And then I did this as well for the Winter Classic besides my host duties. So who's in the wrong here at 10:45 plus 11 a.m.? Can you believe it? Kraken training camp is upon us. Rookies are just wrapping things up here in about a couple of days. But the big boys come in on Thursday, and then this weekend, can you believe it? Preseason is upon us. So John Forslund, the one and only, joining us to talk about realistic expectations. Plus, I've got some thoughts and some conversation with him coming on Matty Beniers' reaction to Jason Robertson turning down the Kraken. And let's just say Matty Beniers told The Athletic in some way to mirror Michael Jordan from the documentary The Last Dance. I took that personally. In the meantime, Chris Fetter's up next here, 93.3
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7: 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Record your thoughts. 30 seconds or less. Boom, you're done. If you were at the game 2 days ago for the Huskies who beat Utah State by the hair of their chinny chin chin, how'd you walk out of the greatest setting feeling 2-0? Give me your talk backs. 49451, also Tacoma Dodge text line. Without further ado, this guy's all over it. Chris Fetters of Dogman 24/7 joining us on the Beacon Plumbing Hotline. Again, Mike in for Greg Bell today. Chris, great to have you. Hope you're doing well, and if I can ask you maybe to kind of compare football records to ice cream, and this ranges from like the most delectable vanilla, chocolate, cookies and cream flavor, what have you, to something that tastes like rancid eggnog. Huskies at 2-0, what kind of flavor are we talking about?
25: Rocky Road?
7: So you don't like a Rocky Road then?
25: Right. I'm not a Rocky Road guy myself. I like the smoother flavors, but... Yeah, it's difficult for me to really assess it, because after two games, the offense has been so bad, but the defense has been very, very good. So you try to look at this thing holistically and like, okay, the team itself, yes, they're 2-0, they've got two wins, everything seems to be fine on that score. Yeah. Yet obviously everyone just wants to focus on the offense and just how bad it's been. And I took a look really quick this morning and I figured it out that based on the amount of points that Washington has scored the last two games compared to the last the non-conference slate that they had last year, guys, they would have to score 127 points this weekend against Eastern to score the same number of points that they had in their three non-conference games last year.
7: So
25: I'm going to take the under on that. So just in case anyone's interested, for those
7: screaming
25: for those
7: hot takes,
25: degenerates out there,
7: screaming hot takes here on this one. So yeah, you're just saying that they have some work to do heading into Eastern Washington. But I mean, I love the point that you made about the defense, because I mean, Gary Brosterhouse, you know, forced into three picks in that game, and the defense takes care of the job with, you know, defending the Hail Mary in the very last play. Though I know that we all knew that. That's not exactly what the Huskies had in mind to wrap up a game like that. So, yet a 2-0 team we're talking about is now kicked out of the AP Top 25 after winning for the first time since 2014. But do you think the fallout was deserved?
25: Oh, 100% it's deserved. There's no doubt about it. And if you talk to a man in that locker room, they'll say it's deserved. You know, the offensive guys know they're just not getting the job done right now for whatever reason. And they've got this weekend to figure it out. And then obviously they've got to host Minnesota the following weekend after that. And then the thing really, really ramps up. I mean, Minnesota's going to be tough. I know they took a big step back this weekend, losing to Mississippi State at home. But, you know, don't ever count out a PJ Fleck team. I mean, those guys are definitely going to be ready to come and play in Seattle. But there's no question that obviously the panic stations are on, all the alarms are on for the offense, and everyone's trying to figure out, you know, where the genesis is of the rot and everything else and what's the problem. And I think it's just simply a matter, it starts up front, and once they figured out those issues, then I think everything else kind of flows with that. But that being said, Mike, it's very difficult when you're Damond Williams and the first game of the season you lose your top two running backs, you lose one of your top three receivers, and then the next game you lose another one of your top three receivers. It's just, you cannot go through an entire season losing your top skill guys when you can't move the ball to begin with. That's an absolute death sentence.
7: I mean, when you talk about losing skill positions, it certainly reduces what Damond Williams can do, as Chris Fetter's joining us right now on the Beacon Plumbing Hotline from Dogman 24/7. But that combined, the third down struggles we saw, the red zone problems, the drop passes, you had drive stalling penalties as well. So all that factoring in, plus the losses at the skill positions, what's your biggest concern right now for the offense through 2 weeks?
25: Well, to me, it always boils down to execution. I'm really, first of all, I'm not in any way educated enough to be able to second guess Jed Fish when it comes to play calling, or any coach when it comes to play calling. I don't care if you're an offensive coordinator, if you're the head coach play caller, whoever you are, I don't work at that level. I just don't. I look at what happens on the field, and what's happening is the execution just isn't there, but it's also compounding when it's happening at the most opportune moments. Like, for instance, I look back at the second quarter and I saw a simple play where, you know, Damond Williams found Desmond Roebuck downfield to get him right outside the red zone, Utah State. I think it was around the 22, 23-yard line.
7: Yeah.
25: And then that very next play on first down, they go back to pass again, and you've got like a little simple stunt, a little twist on the left side from Utah State going up against Washington's most experienced offensive lineman in Gearon Hatchett and Drew Azzopardi, and they get absolutely abused, and they sack Damond, and Utah State sacks Damond Williams, takes him out, and eventually they have to kick a field goal. So when you're on the cusp of getting in that red zone, you've got to attack. You've got to keep pushing further. And last week when it was Washington State, it was penalties taking them out. Well, they solved the penalty issue against Utah State. They had half as many penalties, 6 to 12 against Washington State. But the problem is they had other things that were taking them out of field position in inopportune moments, and that was really taking away their ability to score.
7: Before I get to the defense, and you mentioned how, just given the fact that just how much the offense has looked just completely stale, that the defense deserves their flowers, and I'll get to those guys here in a bit, but just more on the run game, because with Jonah Coleman out of the mix now, Trey Cooley, 11 carries, 23 yards. Your biggest rusher this last week was Damond, who had 6.5 yards per carry. So what do you make out of the run game right now?
25: Well, yeah, no, I mean, if you take Damond's numbers, rushing numbers, out of it completely, Washington's running backs are averaging basically 20 to 25 yards a game running the ball.
7: Yeah.
25: And Jed Fish addressed this after the game, saying it's absolutely unacceptable. You cannot run an offense when your running backs are only accounting for roughly a third of what your quarterback is giving you in terms of running the ball. It doesn't there, and they're not. And Damon Williams, I know he wants to get pigeon, or I know people want to pigeonhole him as a dual threat guy, but he really doesn't want to be a dual threat guy. He wants to use his legs to escape and to scramble, but he wants to be able to start his abilities as a pocket passer first and foremost, and that's what Jed Fish wants as well. So when you take all those things out of it, the run game has been so ineffective that it really has limited Jed Fish to what he can do offensively down the field. He's having to try to generate offense via little screens and via little quick plays out to the flats and things like that, which is just going to frustrate fans even more, because he's like, why are they just doing these little dink and dunk things? Well, those are just extended handoffs, and he's got to figure out a way to supplement the game at the line of scrimmage with what's going on down the field. And clearly, if they can't get anything done at the line, that's going to affect everything going on downfield. And that's kind of what we've seen already through two games.
7: I mean, someone suggests that there's a confidence issue right now with DeMond, and whether you want to believe that or not, do you think that, you know, a better game or numbers are coming, whether it might be from a better run game or just even less drop passes, simply put?
25: Well, it's interesting, because I know a lot of people, and this is every fan. I mean, I would do it too. It's, you want to look at whether the quarterback is improving or regressing and what have you, but they're all interconnected, right? I mean, everything happens. You know, the line of scrimmage is going to affect what the quarterback can do. Having the available skill players is going to affect what the quarterback can do. Mm-hmm. All I know is Damon Williams is by a factor of 10, the best offensive weapon that Washington has right now. And I know that that's going to end up sounding like damning with faint praise, because Washington is so bad offensively. But the simple fact is that if the skill guys can't get open, if the skill guys can't produce situations where they can beat blockers one-on-one, if they can't get yards after the catch, if they can't do those types of things to help the quarterback help them, then you're basically just putting the quarterback on an island, and it's a jailbreak on every play, and say, have at it, see what you can do. So I understand it. On Dogman, we had a thread going right. In fact, we have it going on right now, saying is DeMond better than last year? Mm. And I just simply find it so hard to really create a cogent argument for or against, because everything is based. What is affected by everybody around him affects him, and vice versa. It's like it's all connected, and it's just really hard to break down one individual performance when the whole thing is kind of broken.
7: We're hanging out right now with Chris Fetters of Dogman 24/7 on the Beacon Plumbing Hotline. And defensively, let's finally touch on these guys here, Chris. It's pretty clear Alex McLaughlin drove the bus, 9 total tackles, 2 sacks as well. But who else gets your flowers for that day 2 days ago?
25: Well, first of all, I think it starts with Ryan Walters. I think Ryan Walters put together phenomenal game plans both games. Every defensive coordinator I've ever talked to since starting this job, you know, back in the late 90s to early 2000s, they've always told me, hey, the number one job of the defense is to get the ball back. And they primarily want to get the ball back via turnover. Well, Washington right now is top 3 nationally in turnover ratio. They haven't given the ball over at all, which is another thing we need to talk about offensively. For as bad as they've been, they haven't compounded their problems with those, with turnovers. But Washington's gotten 6 turnovers in 2 games, which is, you know, Ryan Walters is like, if we can average 3 turnovers a game, we're going to be in good shape. So we got to start with that. And then secondly, I think they've been getting some pressure inside. I think that the defensive line has done a nice job. I'd like to see a little bit more with the edge guys, but I think, you know, like a true freshman like Ramzak Fruin, he's getting into it. He's kind of figuring things out. They eliminated a lot of the, you know, the personal fouls, the unsportsmanlike type stuff when they had it in the Apple Cup. I think they only had one in the Utah State game, and I think that came after like 57 game minutes. So that was a massive improvement. But yes, besides McLaughlin, you know, it was tough not seeing Elenius Davis in there. But I thought that the other guys like Derek Conley, Derek Coleman, Brusa, Deshaun Watts, Omar Khan, I think those interior guys really stepped up and played a good job with Elenius not inside there. I would say also the inside linebackers really drive the bus on the defense when you're talking about Jacob Manu, Buda Alukta, Xtree Alexander, Zadarius Rainey-Saleh. Those guys have really, really played well and have really kind of solidified everything that's going on defensively. So, yeah, I think that's obviously the thing that's keeping them afloat right now. But that we thought that defense was going to be pretty good. And for people that don't know about Ryan Walters' history, Mike, he turned a top 25, top 30 defense in Illinois in year one when he was there to arguably the top defense in the entire country
7: right.
25: the following season. So we've been talking about it. Can Ryan Walters do the same thing at Washington? Well, so far, they're clearly not the number one defense in the country, but I think he can turn them into a definite maybe top 10 if they start really shoring up some things. And, you know, you've got to avoid the injury bug. That's the hard thing. He lost to Elenius Davis for a game. We'll see if he comes back this weekend. You lose Emmanuel Carnley, one of the starting corners against Utah State. We'll see if he comes back for Eastern. We don't really know. Jed Fish will tell us a little bit later on today in his weekly press conference. But you have to stay healthy in order to really allow these guys to fully tick and kind of do what they got to do.
7: Chris, let's go through the Huskies' remaining schedule here at this point. Eastern Washington, then followed by Minnesota at USC, home against 18th-ranked Iowa, at Purdue, at Nebraska, home against Penn State, at Michigan State, home against Indiana, and then at Oregon. So 11 games remaining. How many of these do you actually make the Huskies a favorite?
25: Well, I think they will be favored against Minnesota. I do see that being pretty realistic. Iowa could be more of a toss-up depending on how and what we see with them and obviously what happens with Washington when they go down to L.A., you know, depending on the result of that. You know, we'll see how that line moves. At Purdue, even though when it's a away game, I would expect them to be favored against Purdue. At Nebraska, don't think they would be favored, especially on – that's a Halloween game, Mike. Who knows what the House right. of Horrors, as far as I'm concerned. That could be an absolute disaster. So,
7: and careful then, if there's like a black cat and a ladder like in the tunnel.
25: Exactly. Well, and then, you know, black shirts, right?
7: Nebraska, right, yeah.
25: So you got that going. Yeah. And then November 7th, Penn State, don't necessarily see them favored. But, again, there's so many results in front of them that we have to figure out that could end up being a pick'em game. At Michigan State, again, another one, even though it's away, could be a pick'em, could be a slight favorite. You don't know. The only two or the only three I would think for absolute sure they're going to not be favored in is at USC, at Oregon the very end of the season, and then at home against Indiana. I just don't think Indiana is going to stumble that much in their remaining games to not be a favorite in that game. So, you know, three games where they almost surely won't be a favorite, but then you've got five other games where they're probably pick 'em, or six games where they're probably pick 'em or slight favorites at the and maybe at the worst.
7: Do you think a 21-point blowout over Eastern Washington this next week or more puts them back in the top 25?
25: No, I don't think so. I don't think so. It was funny because I know a lot of people were looking at the relative thing of what happened with Oregon losing and then Washington getting bounced as well from the top 25. And I was thinking, you know, because people are saying, you know, would a blowout win over Portland State kind of, you know, rehabilitate Oregon's kind of perception? And everyone nationally is like, no, of course not. So obviously I don't think a big win over Eastern Washington is going to rehabilitate anything as far as Washington's concerned. But what I thought was interesting is I looked at Eastern Washington and I looked at Bill Connolly's SP Plus rankings because he's the one that does like everybody in the country, like all 700 plus, you know, college football teams of every level. And he had Eastern Washington, I think, at 188th ranked in the country. And I think Washington's like 33rd. I think he had Oregon 9th or what have you.
7: Yeah.
25: And I said, well, I'm kind of curious, what's up with Portland State? Portland State's at 292. Mm. So, yeah, I don't think – I think Oregon could suit up their coaches and probably win that game. So I just don't see – I don't see a big win over Eastern Washington rehabilitating anything. Now, beating Minnesota would absolutely get them back. Even like a 3-point win over Minnesota would get them back in the top 25. I don't think there's any doubt about that.
7: Hey, finally, I hosted the Dogman boat cruise heading into Husky Stadium this last weekend, and it put folks in a better mood once we went through the scoreboard and reminded them of who won the Oregon-Oklahoma State game. So, I mean, I think to you, Chris, how big a blow and tell was that on Oregon?
25: Well, I just watched the highlights. Like, I didn't watch the whole game.
7: Yeah.
25: I just had enough time when I got home to watch the highlights. Because like everyone else, I was at the stadium, obviously, for the Utah State game. So I was pretty shocked when I saw the result. But then watching the highlights, I agree 100% with Dan Lanning. Actually, I think that game could have been a lot worse for Oregon.
7: Mm-hmm.
25: You know, because you look at their first couple things, and then you look at the way they scored. Their first touchdown was that 95, 96 yard interception return. And then their next touchdown was on an interception that got him down to the 1 yard line. So they scored 14 points and they literally had one offensive yards in both of those drives. So it could have been an absolute disaster for Oregon. So I don't know where they go from there. But I don't cover Oregon. That you'd have to ask an Oregon guy to figure that one out.
7: Well, we appreciate you. We admire you. We respect you. And certainly anytime we can get you back in these airwaves, man, it's a better time here for us. So, Chris, thank you very much. Appreciate you. And for the good folks still looking for more great bits on the Huskies, tell us where they can find your work.
25: Dogman.com, DAWGMAN.com. And Twitter at Chris_Fetters, F is in Frank, Etters. And
7: all
25: go Kraken.
7: Go Kraken. I appreciate you, man. Thank you. We'll talk to you then. We'll talk to you soon.
25: Thanks, Frank.
7: That's Chris Fetters of Dogman 24/7. Up next, we have a little bit of Holly Rowe and Steve Sarkisian. Did you watch the Texas-Ohio State game? I got some thoughts. Jess has some thoughts. That's up next on 93.3 KJRFM.
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7: 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Jessamine's got the spotlight. She's got your pick.
8: Oh, no.
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8: Fiction. 11:35. 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
7: If you hate it, 49451 again. That coming up at 11:35. Your chance to, by the way, win $1,000. 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Chris Fetters, by the way, joining us from Dogman 24/7. Big thanks to him. After the Huskies, again, narrowly escape by the hair of their chinny chin chin. How'd you feel walking out of the stadium if you were there? What were your thoughts on the Huskies, as raging as they are or as serene as they could be? 49451 Tacoma Dash text line. But better yet, I want to hear your talk back, so get them into us right now via the iHeartRadio app. Hit the red mic icon. Keep it under 30 seconds. And you're done.
8: Everyone knows on this show, I love them.
7: Yes, just can't get enough of thumbing through these, and they have left her in stitches before. some of you impersonating some folks in this building.
8: Creative.
7: I can't wait.
8: I enjoy it. Does
7: someone have me in them? I've heard me before.
8: I have heard you.
7: I've heard Furious Feltz or FIFA Feltz.
8: I've heard the captain.
7: I've heard FIFA. I've heard Ian. I think someone's done Chuck also. Someone definitely has done Softy. But we'll get to your talkbacks.
8: There's a lot of softies that do come in.
7: I did want to go from the Huskies thing into this next thing because Alyssa Charleston Smith, who is a total pro and also a friend of mine
8: She's the best.
7: Couldn't have handled the Jed Fish postgame interview any better. And Jed was in a very grumpy mood on Big Ten Network. But Alyssa, straightforward, clean, crisp, professional, cut right of the chase, read the room, and I thought just laid out how 2-0 could still feel like there's a big old cloud kind of hanging over your head. Direct stark contrast to what happened between Holly Rowe and Steve Sarkisian. Did all of you listen to this at the end of the Texas-Ohio State game on Saturday night? To tee this up for you, Texas is losing 20-3 at halftime. ESPN tried to get Steve Sarkisian for a walk-off with Laura Rutledge. And they didn't go to him because by the time they cut to Laura, he had already left. He had gone into the room. And she basically was as transparent as it got, saying technical issues. She was up front with owing him an apology on behalf of the network because, I mean, it's halftime. Jess, you would know for your job with Washington State. I've done this also for the Winter Classic. You get a walk-off, it's expected that once that player or coach joins you, mic in hand, you are ready to go maybe in about 15 seconds or less.
8: It's their time, not ours.
7: Yes. So you are running on borrowed time to get them on the air and get them out because it then begins to impede on what they have to do on a professional level. Fourth quarter, Texas completes a historic comeback, 21 unanswered points in the fourth quarter. I'm shocked that fans in Austin didn't storm the field, tear the goalpost down.
8: They did at Oklahoma State.
7: But I guess, then again, it wasn't a massive upset. And plus, also, you give credit, too, as well. Great security they have. But you had Arch Manning singing with the crowd. You had Matthew McConaughey mugging for the camera, cowboy hat in hand, 2% body fat. And
8: I like that stat.
7: And then all of a sudden they cut to Holly Rowe right here with Steve Sarkisian.
8: That's it.
7: We didn't cut into this like midway through the intros. This is actually the entire complete interview when they said, "Let's go to Holly Rowe."
8: Yeah.
7: Well, that didn't go exactly as planned.
8: It did not.
7: 6 whopping seconds of Steve Sarkisian looking into the camera saying, "Hook 'em," and then Holly Rowe gives him the side eye and walks away. Texas said there were ESPN audio issues again that led up to this. If you want to believe it, yes or no, 49451. And Jess, you do this every week. Mm-hmm. So there's a difference in how you handle a post-game interview versus halftime. The game's over. If you win, you've got all the time in the world, apparently.
8: I mean, you do, and you do want to go celebrate with your team. I worked with Mike Leach, the longest coach that I worked with as a sideline reporter, right? When he got the job at Washington State, there were games that were going to be aired on ESPN. Now, he had a big lawsuit going on against ESPN. And I remember I give way to television to do their interview first if it's at halftime or post game. Television gets the way. That's just how it is. I do radio. And I remember Joe Schad at the time was working for ESPN and he was doing a game. He goes, "Well, he's not going to talk to me. Go for it." So I can understand because Steve Sarkisian, with his past, has gotten raked over the coals by ESPN.
7: Yeah.
8: So I also understand why someone might be like, "Yeah, no." And it might not be a Holly thing. It might be a network thing. I have no idea. I just know what I have dealt with in the past. But I've also been running down the sidelines. It was an ongoing joke about how Mike Leach does not want to do these interviews. And I don't think that it's the worst thing that coach wants to go celebrate with his team, but it's also an opportunity for him to celebrate his team yes. to a national audience. Yes. And I think he missed that mark. I do think he missed that mark.
7: So who's in the wrong here? 49451. And I've done these before. In addition to my host job, I did also walk-off interviews for the Winter Classic as well on the radio side. You know, when I step into the play-by-play chair on the Kraken side, whenever it goes to TV and John's out, you know, we handle walk-off interviews live if the Kraken win, and they've been extremely gracious with waiting for commercial break. They can easily just say, hey, we got to go, but players are there literally waiting for us to finish commercial break, and we cut right to them. They can't be any more gracious. If you're pro Steve Sarkisian in this, you're thinking you went through this once at halftime, and now you got to go through it again.

0: tight. Post game, I know that he wants to celebrate. But as you said, and I fully agree, Steve Sarkisian, this was an opportunity for you to sell your program on national TV, to sell this here to the parents watching, students watching, recruits watching, sponsors also watching. We live in NIL. You had a chance to do all of this and take the high road without getting petty. Yeah, so I'm sorry, Steve Sarkisian is in the wrong here.
1: I agree. He just, it's a missed opportunity. That's the way I look at it. And I mean, like you said, we're in the NIL. We're in that era. And just celebrate your team. You know, he's had this job for so long. He's been in the NFL. He's been in college football for so long. And he's been at the higher ranks. He could do it. And you could be as generic as you want. I'm sorry. If you've been in it as long as he has, you can be so generic. Our team went out there and fought today. I believed in them from the minute that we started. I just knew that we could do it, and go hook them. Let's go.
0: A response I saw on Twitter, and it was great. I mean, Holly's got a job to do, and he's got a job to do. Steve knows it, but Steve could have taken literally 2 minutes and answered one or two questions. You show your true character by what you do with your power, and he's showing his team that they can disrespect others because it just feels good. You tell me 4945.
1: 40 seconds. 40 seconds.
0: That's all you got to do.
1: That's it.
0: What happened to the high road here? The guy who knows the high road every time, John Forslund. We got some thoughts, some prognostications, where the Kraken are at right now, and where do we feel about Matty Beniers' response to Jason Robertson saying no. John Forslund with Kraken Training Camp coming up this week. He's up next on 93.3 KJRFM.
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10: 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Sam Darnold looking like he'll miss week two due to a glute injury. That, of course, sustained in last week's debut for the season against the Patriots. Drew Locke, though, coming in as QB2. Impressive. And the Seahawks looking like they'll go back to him once they get going against Arizona this next weekend at 125 with plenty of rest in the rearview mirror. More injury updates. ESPN and NFL Network reporting Myles Garrett of the Rams will have arthroscopic knee surgery and will be placed on IR. Oh, boy. Oh, boy. Oh, boy. Let's just say the beginning of this season has not gone as planned for them. Huskies over Utah State, of course, this weekend. 16-14 in a squeaker. That really shouldn't have been a squeaker. Damon Williams, 26 for 41, 249 yards, plus also 11 carries for 56 yards. Gary Brosterhouse threw three picks for the Aggies, and without that, where could that game have gone? Husky Homs, again, we'll talk about this more at 4 o'clock tomorrow here on these airwaves with the one and only Dave Softy Mahler. Cougs losing 34-7 to Kansas State on the road. Just didn't want to talk about it anymore, though.
11: Thanks, I'm good.
10: Yeah, Mariners probably don't want to talk about this as well. Another blown lead in the ninth inning. Another loss here to the Athletics after Andres Munoz threw one middle, and what do you know? Lawrence Butler walk off to seal the game for the A's. Mariners now 5 games back of the American League West and 6 back of the wild card. In other baseball news, Julio Rodriguez announced by Major League Baseball today. He is the Mariners nominee for this year's Roberto Clemente Award, baseball's most prestigious individual honor for major leaguers. In the NFL elsewhere, the only NFC West team to play yesterday, Cardinals beat the Chargers, what do you know, 26-14. On to the show we go. Okay, we're taking your talkbacks here at the iHeartRadio app. Hit the red mic icon. You're done. I'm looking forward to any impersonations that might come in here because the Mariners, let's just say, threw one away into the L bin yesterday. Huskies nearly did one as well into the L bin, but escape by the hair of their chinny chin chin. I've heard impressions of me. I've heard impressions of Softy. I've heard impressions of Ian, Chuck Powell as well. One man that can be never impersonated and duplicated is the one and only John Forslund via the Beacon Plumbing Hotline. We turn our attention here, of course, to Kraken training camp starting up this week. Johnny, hello. Looking forward to seeing you. How are you?
11: To be back with you, and we're getting closer here.
10: Can't wait for this. I think you're in the car, so I'll try to stay with you as much as possible here, but what's your best impression that you can pull off? You ever do impressions?
11: What's that?
10: You ever do impressions at all? Can you pull any impressions off?
11: I do a lot of impressions, but that's going to cost you a lot of money.
12: Come on, John. The first one's free.
10: Oh, I could try to do Howard Cosell and introduce you to the public.
11: No. It's not happening right now. That's a contractual arrangement.
10: it's. I can't wait to see you and get back into the broadcast booth with you, my friend. Great to have you as Kraken training camp gets up and running here soon. You're going here, there, everywhere here via the East Coast. Won't be too long until we get you back into town here. But, John, I first want to begin with what we read in The Athletic from this last weekend. And Mark Lazarus had a great piece asking Matty Beniers during the National Media Day sessions if Kraken players took the rejection like Jason Robertson's personally. And Matty Beniers immediately responded, yeah, absolutely, quote unquote. And he said there's a tough rep about Seattle because it's rainy, maybe it's a city, but guys love it in Seattle. The guys that are there, when the sun's out, it's beautiful. There's nature, a lot of things to do. So it doesn't feel good when you're on a team and you try to get someone else and they don't want to come. But at the same time, if you don't want to be here, we don't want you anyway. End quote. Johnny, your reaction to Maddie's thoughts.
11: Well, my reaction would be, I'm happy to hear that a player would take it personally. If you don't, there's something wrong. But I think hidden behind all of that is the team has to take it upon themselves to be better so that they create a winning culture so that players will want to come. And like I said before on this subject, there's no reason for anybody that's a fan to take a player saying no personally. Because, again, it works with the other teams that are in our market. There's nothing wrong at all with being in Seattle. It is a beautiful place. It is an exceptionally strong sports city with passionate fans. But the players are responsible for what happens in terms of wins and losses, and that's pretty obvious. So if I'm Matty Beniers, I am taking that personally. They're the only people that should, because they are affected by, in essence, being shunned by another athlete. So do something about it now. Make your team better, start winning, or at least show improvement and a direction, which I think for me, Mike, is going to be the goal of this season. Mm-hmm. Improving the direction and the identity so we know exactly where the team is positioned to go moving forward. I think there's just been too many questions that have clouded up where the team's at right now, and that's the best thing that can happen. But for an athlete to take it personally, I would hope so. I think that's a pretty obvious standpoint.
10: And this is on the heels here of an offseason where they re-sign Bobby McMahon. They make a trade for Mackie Samuskevich. You get a tough guy, kind of like a deep-in-the-weeds type of move with Curtis Douglas as well. And then more bodies going out the door here, and Jaden Schwartz and Jamie Oleksiak and Ellie Tolvanen. So to the best of your ability and from what you read, give us from what you saw develop here from this past offseason, John, heading into this year.
11: Well, McMahon's the most important one, right? And I think that's also pretty obvious. But the thing about Bobby McMahon signing is that he is a player that committed to stay in Seattle long term. He is a player that played under Lane Lambert and saw what the team was like and said, you know what, I think I'd like to re-sign there. So his representation went to work with the team, and they got it done, and that's exceptionally positive. But what I like about a player like McMahon is he's in launch mode right now. So for him to take this contract, this is a big step. He's 29 years old. He's in the prime of his career. He can have an effect on where the team goes by being at his best on a consistent basis. And the only thing that's held Bobby back in the past is his own inconsistencies and the fact that where he was with his previous team in Toronto, it was very hard for him to find a slot. And there's no problem with the Kraken for him to find a slot. He is a go-to guy now for the first time in his career. And because of that, I could see him taking a big leap. Mackie Samuskevich is another player with potential. He's a 23-year-old guy that they gave up a couple of draft choices with the Florida Panthers to get. He was blocked in terms of where he wanted to go depth-wise with his previous team. The block is no longer there. He's almost in the easy pass route on the highway. So he has a great move to accelerate his career and play in a top six role with the Kraken. And if he can add some speed and some scoring to the lineup, then he's going to replace the outgoing guys in a big way with much more upside. To me, I think the one area of concern that I'm concerned about really is the back end.
10: Yeah.
11: You know, I'm a little worried that they didn't do much in the offseason to solidify their depth on defense. As of right now, depending on who plays with who, it looks like Cale Fleury is the number six defenseman. And that's going to be an interesting situation. That's not a position that, you know, you look at any NHL team, you're going to have consistency on your back end. And for the first time in Cale's career, he's looked at as being in a group of six at the NHL level, not a seven or an eighth defenseman. So I'm going to be interested to see how that plays out either through this training camp period or as the season starts. See how that goes.
10: Our friend and the great John Forslund joining us right now on the Beacon Plumbing Hotline again with Kraken training camp. The main part of it opening up Thursday and this weekend, first preseason game. Unbelievable. It's just snuck right up on us here. John, I go back here to the forwards, and Jason Botterill said as many as eight forwards could be here 23 years or younger. We talked about Matty and, you know, him being fired up. He still fits in that window, but he's getting a bit older. Mackie Samuskevich fits in that window. You still have Shane Wright, you know, given how turbulent this offseason was with the commotion between him and trade destinations and where he fits. To you, what are real expectations here for these young kids?
11: Well, they're going to get opportunity. So it looks like management is, when they say things like that, they've opened up a path. So that's the first thing that has to happen. The second thing that has to happen for a young player is trust with the coaching staff. So management will open up opportunity, or at least put the narrative out there that this is going to be a younger team, and this is going to be a team that's finally going to see what the prospect pool looks like as it matriculates to the NHL level. But the key is the trust between the said players and the coach. And that's going to happen during an abbreviated preseason of only four games. It's going to happen in the first month of the regular season to see how it plays out. But, Mike, if you take Shane Wright's case and just that one alone, that's what has to evolve here. He has to be trusted by Lane Lambert, and hopefully for him a top six role, at least a top nine role, And if that's the case, you know, does he play his natural position? Has he improved in terms of winning faceoffs? Can he handle a 200-foot game defensively? Those are fair questions right now that don't have a positive answer, in my opinion. Maybe they play him on the right side. Maybe they'll alleviate some of that defensive pressure of being a center and play him on the right wing. Maybe they do that. But if that happens, the last thing that has to happen for Shane Wright is he has to produce at the NHL level. He needs to be a point producer. So any seasoning or development is over for him. And now he's had to handle some of the trade rumors, and those are never easy, but it should kick him in the seat of the pants and get him going in the right direction. For the younger players, it's the same thing. Whether it's a Fisker Moelgaard or Yanni Newman, Ryan Winterton, Jacob Melanson, any of these guys that are going to crack in that 23 and younger class, they have to be trusted by the coach. And if they're not, the Kraken still need to be competitive. They still need to make a push. They owe it to the fan base to be as competitive as long as they can to try and sniff a playoff spot. So that's going to be the catch-22. That's always the case. And it's always great to lay it out on paper and say, hey, it's going to be a great young team. Well, that's a lot of nonsense when it comes to just words. The action time is now upon us. So we're going to finally get to a training camp, finally get to preseason, and then get to the regular season. And with a schedule that calls for a major Eastern road trip right off the bat, you know, that's going to be a tall order.
10: And we're going to get to even, you know, the guy who's maybe the best player, or even, I would say, definitely the best player in this pipeline. Not now, but maybe a year or 2 years down the road in Chase Reed, because he's not here, because also he's going to play college hockey over at Michigan State. And many are saying a guy who could have been picked top two, maybe even at one point was contending for the number one pick in the draft, though that went, of course, deservedly so, to Gavin McKenna. But there are some high quality parts of his game that mirror others who have been explosive in this league on the NHL. And I'm careful saying this, but they've talked about Cale Makar and some qualities, Zach Werenski as well and some qualities. So the bottom line is, should things work out, you have an absolute game breaker that you have maybe in your own back pocket developing right now on the back end. But to you, where should expectations lie for a player, especially on defense, as he heads into his first season of college hockey?
11: Well, I think it's fair to say, as we approach, you know, year number six of the franchise, with all due respect to Matty Beniers and Shane Wright and others who've been selected, and now Berkeley Catton, who hopefully will have a breakthrough season this year, Chase Reed is the most legitimate of all of those guys of the first round picks that have been selected by the team. And that's not just my dumb opinion. That's the opinion that I've been able to gather from a variety of people that work for other teams that I've talked to in the summer. This is a player that I think the fans should really be excited about. And I wouldn't say that unless I believed it. You know, so it's going to be great to see him go to Michigan State and then earn his position of, you know, when is the right time? You know, when is the right time to give him that chance? But when you have a right-handed shooting defenseman that can move, that can play with some size, that appears to be extremely dynamic, you know, teams covet those things. And in the existence of the team so far, you and I have talked a lot about, you know, how do the Kraken get high-end players? And what we've always said, you have to draft and you have to develop those star players. You can't really trade for them. It's hard. I guess you can. Some teams have been able to do it, but a lot of different circumstances go into it. And you cannot certainly sign an unrestricted free agent all the time that's going to deliver that. So this is a player that has that expectation. Now, he has to do it. He has to prove that he can do it. And you never want to hurry anybody into the National Hockey League. So I hope they're careful with him, but I think the runway is going to be clear. So as long as he can do what he needs to do this season, let's see where the college year ends for him, and then go from there. Porter Martone with Philadelphia was able to do an unbelievable climb from Michigan State last year right into a playoff run for the Philadelphia Flyers. You know, but he's at rookie camp this year like everybody else, and he's going to have to earn his spot. But I think we should have some real excitement about Chase Reed. I think he's a legitimate blue-chip prospect that hopefully the Kraken can build around for years to come.
10: Hey, Johnny, finally, just kind of getting back to the overall theme of player movement, especially in this day and age. You touched on, you know, free agency about a few seconds ago, but we've seen movement limited here because the pattern has been guys are preferring to choose their own destinations. They're making it public, and it usually boils down to about the usual now three or four teams, including Vegas, Florida, Minnesota, Dallas, etc. Many have pointed to the issue of too many no-movement clauses in the NHL as compared to what Major League Baseball has, the NFL has, the NBA has. Do you think that this league has way too many NMCs?
11: I don't know about that. You know, like, I'm all for it. I believe that when players earn an opportunity to be legitimate NHL players, they should be respected in negotiation, and if their representation asks for no trade or no movement clauses, they should get it. Now, I don't believe they should be handed out like, you know, candy at Halloween.
10: Yeah.
11: I don't think you should just knock on the door and get a free piece of candy, and then all of a sudden your league is cluttered with every single player having some restriction. I think we're kind of approaching that point, but that's how management has handled the previous CBAs, which expire in a day and a new one starts, you know, this week.
10: Mm-hmm.
11: You know, hopefully, you know, the reason why a lot of these players now are trying to take their own destiny into their hands is because the teams have gone to players and said, hey, I know we've given you a no movement, a no trade clause in your contract. Will you work with us? Because guess what? We want to move you. So it's a two-way street. You can't have managements around the league asking players to waive a no trade and then expect the players not to kick back and say, hey, I want to control my destiny because I'm good enough and I want to go here, instead of just blindly following a contract that's going to be to the detriment of my career. So I understand it all. I think there's probably some common ground there. But I like the way the players are handling this now in hockey. I think the time has come. Revenues are up. Salary cap is escalating. And it's about time they kind of say, listen, there's some things here that I'm not sure of, and I want a new beginning, and the teams are going to have to adjust. That's the era we're in. That's the generation we're in. That's where it's going. That's where the other sports are, and hockey is just getting in line.
10: You're the best, man. Always on the go. Looking forward to seeing you, though, very, very soon. And speaking of Halloween candy, just for the sake of you joining us here, I've got something for you maybe once you get back in. What's your favorite?
11: Oh, I don't know. I'm going to leave that up to you because you're great at making all kinds of decisions.
10: I try because I say I just said whatever John does, I follow you.
12: John, you got to be a full bar guy. Full bars.
11: Oh, absolutely. Absolutely.
10: 100 okay. grand, Twix. We'll make it work here. We'll make it work.
11: Johnny, you guys can make that work very easily.
10: Appreciate you, sir. Hey, safe travels back in here. We'll see you soon.
11: Okay, see you soon, guys. Thank you.
10: Awesome. Thank you. That is the great John Forslund joining us in the Beacon Plumbing Hotline. Talkbacks, text. 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
25: The Dogs. Well, God love them, but they suck. Is it a race to see who's worse, the Mariners or the Dogs? I hope not. But I don't think Jed is the right guy, and I never have thought that. But you got to give him 5 years. You can't keep cycling coaches through. So regardless, thanks for everything. You guys are great.
10: That's what you get here when you beat Utah State by about 2 points.
12: I think it would
10: have been a lot better if you win 16-14 in November over Oregon. Not in September over Utah State. But this is just at least like a smidge that represents the anger that I felt walking out of Husky Stadium.
12: I wasn't angry, but I don't care.
10: You were two time zones away.
12: Oh, I was. Yeah. I was. Yeah. Yeah, it was. But I got to find out about what had happened. And I only do that for scouting purposes because we play Utah State in their territory later this year.
10: I would also argue the cheers from the stadium were nearly as loud as the first touchdown when they found out on the scoreboard Oklahoma State beat Oregon.
12: I mean, that. Now, that was a game. Actually, I listened to that game on the Varsity app on my way to from Manhattan, Kansas to Kansas City, Missouri.
10: Mike,
12: got to hear the whole thing.
10: Mike Benton in for Greg Bell with Jessamine as well. We had some thoughts earlier on Sark versus Holly Rowe, but what about you?
26: Holly Rowe needs to go away. You're telling me that you're going to make Sark, who just won the game, interview second? You're going to make him wait and wait and wait for you to finish up with Ryan Day? I hope Sark never talks to her again. That is complete BS on Holly Rowe and ABC or ESPN, whatever. Go Sark and get out of here, Holly Rowe.
25: Good morning, my friends.
26: Two are misleading your entire audience. They literally made him wait for the second interview, guys. They made the winning coach wait to go to his team. How unprofessional is that? You guys, you need to have context in this interview. Ryan Day went first, the losing coach. Why don't you interview Steve first and then let him go? Come on, guys. You guys are missing the whole point here. You two are misleading your entire audience. They literally...
10: Now, I can understand context matters, but this is how the game works. Doesn't matter if it's football, whether it's baseball, basketball, hockey. Usually, the losing team goes first, and usually these are also pre-recorded too because they just want to be done with it. If you win, you're in a better mood.
12: It's mostly live post-game though.
10: And it really depends upon the coach and his level of how long do you want to wait. Nine times out of ten, these guys are totally fine with
12: it. The losing coach is going to the bus right now.
10: Mm-hmm.
12: Right? Like, so that
10: there's no way that you are doing this other ways.
12: That is
10: no
12: most, way. The most likely scenario in which that happened, because I've been on the producing end of it and I've been on the reporting end of it, is that Ryan Day's like, now or never. And they're like, okay, we're going to get him. We're not going to not get him. And the winning coach is going to be on the field for a little bit longer.
10: I totally get that. Context matters. I totally get that.
12: Well, I'm giving context.
10: There's also an audio technical issue. I don't know if you believe what Texas said about ESPN and their audio issues. I mean, are you just trying to cover here for your head coach? Likely. Very likely. But again, the high road was just totally thrown out the window here. It really turned petty, and it turned just very, very awkward.
12: Well, I mean, I've seen Holly do interviews, too, where she's in the middle of a field rush. Yeah. And, coaches will lean in and be like, hey, what, just so they can hear her. It's not like they have IFBs in their ear or anything like that. Did I just say in their beer?
10: In their ear.
12: Yeah, that's what I meant. I'm sorry. I think I said that by accident. But they can't hear what you can hear. When we're on the sidelines, we have things shoved in our ears, so we're only hearing our own broadcast. The coaches can only hear what's coming out of our mouths. And there's just something about people clowning on her for that bothers me, where she was trying to do her job. And I don't know this, but I can just assess from my own experience that that's exactly what happened. Ryan Day wanted to get the heck out of there. And then Sark was, yes, he did have to wait, okay? But he was going to stay on the field and party. Sure, he might have issues with the network. He might have issues with Holly. I have no idea. But he had an opportunity.
10: Very quick, 49451 from the 801. Sark's off the wagon, was probably in a rush to get going. Quite a few more here. Sark is wrong. 206 saying Holly was in the wrong. Why do you say that she should have taken the high road, or he should have taken the high road, but not her? It's both a responsibility to take the high road in that situation.
12: Yeah.
10: And just come off looking a lot better.
12: Yeah. I mean, I think that the only thing that made her look bad was the eye roll that was caught on camera.
10: 806 saying Texas, it doesn't need to sell themselves on airtime after they've been disrespected on that network. It's Texas. Well, okay, great. But you're still battling here for NIL. And you're still battling here for recruits with Ohio State, with Michigan, with Florida.
12: On. Yep.
10: You name it. USC, even if I can go down there. Very quick, 206, signing Bobby McMahon didn't make the team better. We already had him, but I want to know what made this team better in the offseason, because I don't see anything. That from the 206, it's what you're going to have to do right now, just based on how player empowerment is, you know, dictating where different players go. That's not to make any excuses here, but again, you made a push here to be aggressive. And you're all of a sudden now putting this here into the hands of your young players. Your young players have to grow up very, very, very quick. On to Factor Fiction.
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10: And we bring you Fact or Fiction, presented by Lucky Eagle Casino and Hotel. 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If you like the pick, you have 12 minutes to text FACT to 49451. If you hate our pick, text PICTION to 49451. You can't cheat. You must pick only one option per text window as well. This goes on until December 11th, and you feel lucky? One randomly selected entry from this pool of correct guesses will be drawn to win $1,000. That is Fact or Fiction, presented by Lucky Eagle Casino and Hotel. Jess, you got the spotlight.
12: Well, you can tell by the music, because we're going NFL here. And I'm staying within our division.
10: Okay.
12: Because I like it. I will explain my pick, or I'll give you my pick, and I'll explain why. I'm just refreshing to make sure the odds have not changed in the last 10 minutes.
10: Can I tee up one hint? Because you mentioned electrifying. Is this substation fueled?
12: It is. Wait, what? Substation field?
10: Is this substation fueled electrifying pick? You know what I mean?
12: No.
10: Going with the team from Santa Clara, I think.
12: Oh, substation. Now
10: I'm teeing
12: I
10: this up here for you.
12: Man, okay.
10: I don't want to take your tea away here. Tee it up. Let's go. Let's go.
12: All right.
10: I'll get out of the way here.
12: Okay. So, I am going with the Niners.
10: Mm.
12: -10.5 as they host the Miami Dolphins.
10: Oof.
12: And this is because, one, they have had, even though they're traveling a very far away, I think they're going to smoke the Dolphins this weekend. And I am very excited about it because my guy, Raheem Morris, has that defense cooking. Don't want to see it against Seattle, but I will take it against the Dolphins because, as you all know, I happen to be a supporter of the New York Jets. So anyone who smokes those guys within my division, I am all about it. Thank you, Seahawks, last week. I appreciated that one, too. So, yeah, Niners -10.5 against Miami this weekend.
10: All right, you love the pick? Text FACT 49451. Do you hate the pick? Text FICTION to 49451. Jess says Niners -10.5 against the Dolphins. Again, for you YouTubers, I'm pointing at it right now, 49451. Text it right now. You love the pick? Text FACT. You hate the pick? Text FICTION to 49451. Show's flying by.
12: I know. Didn't we have more stuff to talk about?
10: Except for one more thing. The mayor of Maple Valley. And his weekend, Ian's next.
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10: All right, are you into 80s lyrics? I got a little something for you. Dearly beloved, we are gathered here today to get through this thing called life. Electric word, life.
23: Is this Prince?
10: It means forever, and that's a mighty long time.
23: Yeah, Prince.
10: But I'm here to tell you that there's something else. The afterworld, known as the American League West. A world of never-ending darkness. Mostly you can't see the sun day or night. So when you call up that shrinking Soto, you know the one. Doctor, everything will be all right. Instead of asking him how much your time is left, ask him how much of your mind can get through these last 2 weeks of baseball season. Molly Wops are coming. Ian, how are you? Let's go crazy.
23: Let's go crazy. I'm not a huge lyrics guy, but I when you said, it's Prince. There you go. I got that.
10: I can't wait for 1 o'clock today, man.
23: Yeah.
10: Oh, boy.
23: Well, I just, you got to go 11-1 to finish 500.
10: Not a chance.
23: And
10: not a chance.
23: I mean, so 11-1 to finish 500.
10: We love to see it, but not a chance.
23: Right. I mean, 11-1 to finish 500, and that gives you maybe a chance at the AL West if you finish 500, right? You go 10-2, you're 80-82, and then just go from there. The simple math would tell you the Rangers. There's a great. Well, I'll bring this up with the boys. Boston and Houston, right? Don't they have a series coming up? Or is it Boston and Texas? One of those two teams. Anyway, Boston's playing one of those. And it was written today by someone in The Athletic that if you're Boston, you're probably better off. You might want to lose those and finish. Wild card three is a better
0: rust
23: option.
0: Rust a few guys. Well, wild card load management.
23: Wild card three is better than wild card two.
0: Yeah.
23: In terms of your matchups. So,
0: does anybody want Tampa Bay in the postseason?
23: No. So, but yeah, yesterday was a kick in the. I don't know. Like, you could like figure out who had the worst weekend. Mariners, right there. I'm just going to go through a list.
12: Oh, boy.
23: Mariners. Cougs. Husky offense.
0: That was an angry stadium on Saturday, man.
23: The so-called improved Dallas Cowboys defense. That wasn't good.
0: Do they have a defense?
23: Jim Harbaugh and the Chargers.
0: Oh, boy.
23: Like, we go through the list.
0: That was Harbaugh's first loss in week one, by the way.
23: Or, wait for it, all you Husky fans, wait for it, Dan Lanning and the Ducks.
0: Oh, boy!
12: Okay,
0: 4-9, 4-5-1.
12: Ding, ding, ding, ding, ding.
23: That was, like, who had the worst weekend there, right? Like figure that one out.
0: That's got to be up there with one of the most grueling Oregon losses ever. Oklahoma State said it's the biggest upset in history.
23: Well,
0: for the Cowboys. Yeah. At least the radio booth said so.
23: Yeah, I mean, that's just that whole... It's bad. That's bad. It's a bad loss. I mean, Messemaker's a good quarterback, and like you saw him last year, Jess, when he was with Texas, North sure Texas, did. With yeah. and Eric Morris, and that Oregon got beat on both sides of the line of scrimmage, and I just can't fathom that. Washington's offense is not good. Cougars' offense is awful, and their defense is worn out. And the Chargers losing to. I mean, the Cardinals. What are you doing? Aren't you guys trying to tank? Like. Are you going to bank on Jacoby Brissett? Now, maybe what they did is they saw the game. They went, well, I watched the Oregon game. We don't want Dante Moore. We might as well wait for another year to get our quarterback. So, I mean, I don't know.
0: If you want to throw in a big old L, the production truck for the worldwide leader for the Sarkisian Holly Rowe thing.
23: Yeah. So,
0: oh, boy, that was interesting.
23: So he blew him off at halftime.
0: Yes.
23: And then
0: because of technical issues. And Laura Rutledge owned up to it also. In fact, she said, we owe Sark an apology, yada, yada, yada.
23: Okay. Let's go behind the curtains. All right, for a second.
0: We've done so already, but we can even go deeper here.
23: Tell me that.
0: Because you also know how this game works.
23: This is the worldwide leader in sports. You have the most expensive trucks money can buy. You've got more tape machines in there than you can use.
0: Yes.
23: You tape the interview.
12: Mm-hmm.
0: Mm-hmm.
23: That, like, okay, I'll just say it. When
0: it was just weird.
23: If you watch a interview on the Kraken Hockey Network between periods with Piper Shaw and an assistant coach or player, guess what? Those are not live. Those are live to tape.
0: Same goes for our pregame with Lane Lambert.
23: But I'm talking in game. Yeah. In game.
0: Yeah.
23: Like, because everyone's in a rush.
0: Right.
23: But Piper tapes that in the break after the period. You're telling me that ESPN couldn't do that with Sark?
0: Mm-hmm.
23: There's more to it.
0: So then Laura Rutledge says, we owe Sark an apology, yada, yada, yada. No. And then we get to post game where apparently Texas said there were technical issues again.
23: Just the whole thing. You're bitter, you're mad, you're upset, whatever. And then all of a sudden things are great, so you're elated and you're happy, and away we go, just beat number one. Listen. This was a crazy weekend. Like there's so much that went on. And then, of course, week one of the NFL season. I mean, how about the Chicago Bears? We're going to go ahead and just I'm shocked Ben Johnson didn't go for two and try to get to 60.
0: I remember when the Rams were the greatest show on turf. I don't want to get ahead of myself here, but this is like arena football level. Mm-hmm. I don't want to go Rams level yet, but it's like arena football level.
23: Well, yeah, and then you got to ask yourself what's wrong with the Carolina Panthers defense, right? Because that was crazy.
0: They didn't even boy David Canales is in one right now.
23: Colston Loveland didn't even get involved in the offense.
0: No.
23: He might be one of the most dynamic tight ends in the NFL, and he wasn't even involved. And I think seven different guys caught a ball, and Caleb did his thing running around, and DeAndre Swift did his thing, and that was crazy. Fun weekend in football.
0: Unreal. That training camp is here, by the way, for the Kraken.
23: What?
0: Yeah. Huh? It's coming. Like a tidal wave. You ready?
23: Nope.
0: You ready?
23: Same.
0: Also unreal. Hey, you got someone new joining you, by the way.
23: I do.
0: Ashley, you're in there. Congratulations.
23: Ashley's going to be with us here in just a couple minutes.
12: If it wasn't going to be me.
23: Well, you bailed.
12: I'm so happy that it's...
23: You bailed. One day we're sitting here and it's Anders and Jess and I, and we're having a fun little time, the three of us. And then lo and behold, the next Monday I show up and Anders goes, it's just you and me. And I'm like, where'd Jess go? She left us.
12: Yep, I did.
23: She wanted to be off at noon. She's like, I'm out of here.
12: That's it. That's exactly what happened.
23: And I said, well, okay. Well, I know where. And then here we are 2 months later, and Anders leaves me. Just leaves.
0: So you're saying there's a common thread.
23: I think the common thread's me.
12: I'm noticing a common denominator here.
23: The common thread's Ian.
0: We are getting up against this, so yeah. I got to get out of here, but you got a big show coming
23: Hugh Millen, Hardcore Football, first regular season Hardcore Football with Hugh Millen. We'll talk a lot about Drew Lock. And getting that hardcore style with Hugh Millen coming up today at 12:20. What does the Drew Lock offense look like? What are we looking at there? Also, 1 o'clock, you mentioned it. Nathan and Chris, Molly Watt.

0: Utah State 16-14 at home. Dogs dropped out of the top 25 of the AP poll, still in the coaches poll despite a 2-0 start. Cougars polls are never going to be part of their issue this year. They got blown out on the road, losing 34-7 to Kansas State. Right now, the worst offense in Division I football. Here we go.
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0: All right, cool new open here on a Monday. Welcome in. It is just after 12 o'clock on a Monday afternoon. It is the 14th of September, 2026. It is the final day of week one of the NFL season. You'll hear the game as mentioned tonight right here on 93.3 KJR FM. Broncos and Chiefs in Kansas City. Ken Walker making his Chiefs debut. Pat Mahomes coming off the knee injury. Bo Nix got an owie last year. Otherwise, they would have won the Super Bowl. That's what Broncos fans will tell you. Because they would have they would have beat the Patriots and beat the Seahawks or the Rams, whoever they would have played, because... Well, they're the Broncos, and you know we know how things go for them. All right, hey, let's get to it. Let me run down the show and then get something else really fun out of the way. Not out of the way, but mentioned. 12:20, Hugh Millen, Hardcore Football. That'll be every Monday. Hugh Millen will join us. We'll break down the Seahawks game. Now, obviously, they played on Thursday. He's been on the show on a number of shows. I said, Hugh, let's wait till Monday. We'll kind of see how the dust settles, and then we'll get you on Monday. And we're going to talk a lot of Drew Locke and what the offense will look like moving forward for however long Sam Darnold is out. 1 o'clock, as request. God, I had people texting me, asking me, are they on? Are they on Monday? Are they on Monday? It's football. They're on Monday. They being Nathan Bishop, Christopher Crawford, the Molly Wop guys, brought to you by Simply Seattle. 1 o'clock after that, just absolute disaster of a weekend in Sacramento. And really what's been, that probably describes the entire season. That's 1 o'clock. And then Mike Sando, his weekly visit. Every Monday during the football season, his pick six columns at The Athletic. It's a great overview of what happened in the NFL on Sunday, Thursday, Wednesday, whenever the games might have been. And we'll have him coming on today, coming up at 2 p.m., talking all things NFL around the league, kind of take a tour of the league. In the meantime, we'll sprinkle in at 49451 your thoughts, comments, questions, concerns on the text line. Talkbacks are welcome as well. Speaking of welcomes, Ashley, Lola, Ryan, Medley the Third.
4: Hello. I like my new name. It's fancy. That's fancy.
0: Ashley has joined the show. We mentioned this on Friday. If you were listening to Chuck in the morning on Friday, 9:30, you guys talked about it. You had Bucky on and talked about the transition. We mentioned it on Friday as well to wrap up our show. Changes in the air. It's a funny business that we are in because this particular radio station, which has been in business for a long, long time, the first sports station in Seattle, the flagship station in terms of sports radio in Seattle, others have tried. This is what started back in the days of Bob Blackburn and Kevin Calabro and Keith Shipman and Rick Dupree and all those guys. That was pre-Gas and Graz and everybody else.
4: That was a long time
0: ago. Long time ago. This place, people stay. Fain, Softy, been here for three decades. I've been here 20 years as of this month. Mm-hmm. Chuck's been here for 10 years. You've been here for off and on.
4: 20 years.
0: 20 years. Mm-hmm. Ashley Ryan is joining our show now. Anders is moving to the morning. Kind of freshening things up, I think is the best way to put it. Moving some pieces around with Bucky leaving us on a full-time basis, and hopefully he'll be back here and there.
4: Yep.
0: But we just kind of, we're shaking some. And first of all, welcome. And I said this on Friday, and I will have a lot of fun on this show. I've known Ashley, 20 years.
4: Yeah, a long time.
0: You were working like part-time in promotions, I think, when I first got here.
4: I was, yeah.
0: And so I've known Ashley forever, and she left and got out of that business for a while, was doing traffic for a while, was doing updates on Comcast every now and then. I mean, all this stuff. Then went and did a morning show on the news station, or a music station,
4: yeah.
0: Where they played Christmas music starting now. she did that, and then we were lucky enough to get her back, and I'm thrilled to have you on the show.
4: Thank you. I'm really excited to be here.
0: I'm absolutely thrilled. I loved Anders, loved working with him, and he's ready for a new challenge. You're probably ready for something new and fresh and different, hopefully. Hopefully they didn't hold a gun to your head and said you have to come work with Ian. But
4: no.
0: But I'm thrilled to have you here. We're gonna have a ton of fun. I love your perspective on things. I love your opinions on things and your knowledge of sports. And so I'm gonna lean on that heavily. But I'm thrilled to have you here, Ash.
4: Thank you. Yeah, I'm really excited to be here. Everyone was asking me when I got in, like, well, how was your morning? Because, you know, I usually am up, and by now I'm going back to bed.
0: Yep.
4: And I was like, oh, I woke up at 6:45. I did a load of laundry. I helped Palmer get off to school. I took the dog on a 3-mile walk. I already got work done.
0: Some mom things.
4: Yeah. I was like, oh, wow, look at how productive I can be when I don't have to, when I'm not a zombie in the morning.
0: At 4 a.m.
4: Yeah, and then I don't need to take a nap later.
0: Well, we should mention, too, what we're going to do is fact or fiction, same thing as before. You went 1-1 last week, right?
4: Yeah.
0: I take that win. We get that win for our show. No, we can't. We have to leave it there because I think Andrew's got one, too, so it's probably a push. I had a bad week, 0-3.
4: I mean, it's early.
0: So early. Thanks, Sean
4: Figgins. People love it when you say that.
0: Sean Figgins is chiming in right now. It is early. Ian, it's early. Your 0-3 week won't matter that much.
4: Yeah.
0: But, yeah, we... Ashley, I'll have the picks on Tuesday, Thursday. I'll have Monday, Wednesday, Friday. We'll have one coming up at 2:35. Your chance to win $1,000 weekly prize. And Ashley's going to be a big, big part of this show. And today's a weird day because we don't have a lot of open segments.
4: Yeah.
0: Because we're kind of jammed on Mondays. Just a quick thought, and I want you to chime in as well before we get to Hugh. Football is here, and it's never been here more so than watching what happened over the weekend. The overreaction, which everyone has. Mm-hmm. The panic, which everybody has, the justifiable concerns, which some people should have.
4: Yes.
0: Both Husky and Cougar fans for very different reasons, although I'd certainly rather be 2-0 than 0-2.
4: Right.
0: Oregon fans are like, whoa.
4: They're freaking the F out.
0: The Big Ten did not have a good weekend, by the way, against Power 4 schools. Mm-mm. I think they were 2-6, and I think the SEC was 5-2 or something like
4: that. That's ugly.
0: So, that's not good. Ohio State and Oregon, your top two teams both losing. We'll see. Is this the year we get a 3 or 4 team in the playoff? Oregon's hoping so. Ohio State probably not as concerned, but your margin of error shrinks tremendously.
4: Yeah, but a loss to Texas definitely looks better than a loss to Oklahoma State.
0: Yeah, that's about as bad as it gets. A team that hadn't won in like 2 calendar years.
4: Yeah, like, well, and the Huskies were almost like, hold my beer, we're going to lose to Utah State, but luckily they didn't.
0: Their offense has massive issues.
4: Yeah,
0: like, it was. Weird.
4: It like, was
0: like,
4: ugly.
0: You put 16 on the board against that team that lost. Utah State lost to Idaho State the week before. Idaho State, for some context, is always a cellar dweller, bottom third of the Big Sky.
4: Yeah, FCS.
0: Yeah, I can live with the Cougs getting their ass kicked by Kansas State to a point, except for I can't live with an offense that is just, it's 08 Kevin Lapina-like is what it reminds me of. That's what that offense looks like right now, and that is not the start you wanted in the Pac-12.
4: Mm-hmm.
0: You're one of the flag bearers, the torch bearers, and meanwhile, Oregon State almost upsets Texas Tech, a team that might be the most expensive roster in the country.
4: Yeah.
0: Meanwhile, in the NFL, Ash, how about Jim Harbaugh and the Chargers, huh?
4: Yeah.
0: What was your biggest thing that you took away from the NFL weekend?
4: Oh, biggest thing? Let me think. Well, I will say that Saints-Lions game was really exciting.
0: Like, great game.
4: Because it was either, wow, they held on, or, oh my gosh, it wasn't ever going to be really praised for the Saints. It was going to be either the Lions royally effed it up, or they held on.
0: Well, the Saints had love going into the year. We were talking about that. I had a big group over watching the games, and people were like, yeah, a lot of Saints love going on. And they kind of proved it. Kellen Moore,
4: yeah.
0: Tyler Shuck made some plays. The Lions, I think those might just be two decent football teams.
4: Yeah, but it was almost their biggest blown lead in the history of their franchise.
0: That
4: That's
0: part
4: why
0: of
4: it was like,
0: yeah.
4: Whoa. And I like the Lions, too, so I was like, oh, I don't want that to happen to them. I'd say, though, just all of the things that happened with the NFC, it was kind of, I mean, you're expecting San Francisco to struggle. I know that was Thursday, but
0: yeah.
4: And you're expecting the Rams to dominate. The opposite happens. Then they lose Myles Garrett. And then where did the Cardinals come from?
0: That's the one that just jumped out at me is Arizona should be just, and I think it's mostly for Seattle's sake. That's probably the part that's kind of terrifying is that this was supposed to be a gimme next week.
4: Mm-hmm.
0: Like that's supposed to be a gimme. And God, you get that win. I don't know if it'll change what is the most, well, it's the second most apathetic fan base in the NFL behind the place they just played.
4: Yeah.
0: The zombie Chargers in SoFi. But that's supposed to be a gimme. And LaFleur's got that team. They played hard.
4: Yeah.
0: Like somebody forgot to tell the 53 guys on the roster that you're playing for the number one pick. Same thing with the Jets, actually. You guys are supposed to be playing for the number one pick. Tennessee, you already have the number one pick. You don't get another one. Or maybe you will.
4: Maybe.
0: And so those things jump out at me. I think the NFC, you mentioned the NFC, Ash. I think the thing that really kind of are the Giants back under John Harbaugh, which is funny because his former team looked phenomenal.
4: Yep, they did.
0: In the Ravens. And
4: also his team wasn't supposed to be very good and his brother's team was.
0: That's the wild part.
4: Yeah.
0: And then the Giants looked like a dangerous team. And remember, the CX playing the NFC East this year. And the Cowboys, which had the best offense, one of the best offenses, you can argue best offense stats, whatever you want. They were a top five offense in most categories last year in the NFL, and they were a bottom two or three defense in the NFL. They got rid of their entire coaching staff on the defense. Yeah. They brought, this is the thing that's interesting. You bring in the Wonder Kid and Christian Parker, and it's like, okay, this guy's, he's the new young, up and coming, hot shot defense coordinator, brings in a whole new staff. And their defense was actually one game, but statistically worse than they were last year against the Giants.
4: Yeah.
0: Couldn't get a stop, couldn't get off the field.
4: Nothing.
0: So, and their offense was, like, Pickens still drops balls. Dak still throws weird interceptions.
4: Yeah. They don't, I was not happy that I had Dak Prescott as a fantasy quarterback. Nope. I'll tell you that much.
0: No. Oh, by the way, you'll enjoy our segments coming up every Thursday.
4: Oh.
0: Brandon Funston.
4: Oh, yeah, that's good.
0: Yeah.
4: And I do have Josh Allen in the two other leagues, but.
0: And whoever sits in there gets, like, the opportunity to get stuff done off the air and, like, little insider information. Yeah.
4: Well, that's what Chuck talked about that he thought Jessamine did for our fantasy football draft. He's like, she definitely talked to Funston about all her stuff.
0: I'm sure she did. She probably just had.
4: Smart. Use him while he's there.
0: She probably had him on text, like, hey, who should
4: all right,
0: I pick next?
4: How do you like this order?
0: Yeah, here. Log into my thing. All right. Good weekend all the way around. Baseball team, we'll get to them a little bit later. Sort of.
4: Okay.
0: Molly Wop. That's. What was your reaction? So you watched it live.
4: I did. Yes. And I was not.
0: Was it one of those things where it's in a, like, I can't believe this, or because of the way the year's gone, I can't believe this?
4: I actually couldn't believe it. Because I was watching it, and I was watching until we were up 6-2. Then I had to go take Palmer and her friend to softball, so I was listening to it, which was far more aggravating than watching it.
0: Yeah.
4: Because when you can't see and they're just screwing up, you're like, what on earth?
0: What are you doing?
4: So then I was road raging.
0: Yeah.
4: Which isn't healthy.
0: No.
4: And then when Rosarena hit the home run and went back up, I was like, okay.
0: You're fine.
4: Here we go. Munoz. Oh, wait, I forgot. We still have a bullpen that's struggling. Yeah. And I thought, okay, that's fine. We've got Munoz. And then.
0: Yeah, you won't see Bizardo. You should be fine.
4: Yeah.
0: Wonder how much road rage they've caused this year for people.
4: I'm sure a lot.
0: That's probably a good point. They probably have caused a lot.
4: Yeah.
0: All right, we'll get to them at 1 o'clock. you'll have your first dance with the Molly Wop guys.
4: I'm nervous.
0: That's coming up today at 1 p.m. We'll come back. Hugh Millen and hardcore football next.
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0: Every Monday, Hardcore Football with Hugh Millen. Normally on a Monday, it would be after a Seahawk game on the Sunday. That's not the case. They played on Wednesday. So, we kind of look back, and actually more than anything, we want to look ahead. We did that on Friday with Greg Cosell. Our weekly visit with Greg Cosell every Friday, we check in with the NFL Films film guru on all things NFL and get a preview of the Seahawks game on the weekend. A little preview, especially of the other team. Gives us a film breakdown. Last Friday, we did the post game. Basically, Greg Cosell kind of wrapping things up when it was all said and done. So, that was fun. But today, is Hugh with us? Perfect. Hugh Millen.
3: I'm here.
0: Hugh Millen joining us right now to go through a little hardcore football we've been doing for a long time, you and me. I'm thinking this is about, I'm just doing the math, Hugh. Math on the radio is always fun. I did the first two football seasons I did were on the night show, and then I moved into the middays, and that was 2017 years. That's about 17th, 18th year we're doing this, buddy. So I love doing this with you.
3: Yeah, and before that with Groz.
0: With Groz, yeah.
3: The show's been going for a minute. So the idea had been that, hey, this will be a portion of the day where we try and talk the X's and O's.
0: Yep.
3: And go into some detailed, you know, try and take you into the NFL tape room. I mean, we used to call it a film room, right? But now it's videotape, obviously. And so anyways, we're in the NFL tape room and kind of seeing it from a player's perspective.
0: I love it. And it's one of my favorite things I do every week. And normally, as I mentioned, we would do this right after the game on a Monday after a Sunday game, but obviously they played on Wednesday. I thought we would do something a little different if we can today, Hugh. Just sure. When I talk to people over the weekend, the number one overriding thing that I heard from football fans, friends, family, etc., we had a whole group over watching games yesterday on the Red Zone, was the name Drew Lock over and over again. And there is no better person in my mind to talk quarterbacks with than Hugh Millen. And I know, I'm going to guess here, you've probably watched a little bit of tape on Drew Lock since Wednesday night.
3: Yeah, I have. And, you know, I think it's an interesting study for me. Let me first say that backup quarterbacks generally fall in one of two groups in the NFL. And that is those who are backups because of their physical traits, okay, because of. And then those who are backups despite their physical traits. And let me tell you what I mean. Let me give you a list of guys. I think if you love football, this is not going to be a hard idea to grasp. That when you think of like guys, okay, what are the first traits that could jump out at you literally in the first 60 seconds if you watch a guy throw a ball? Watch a guy throw a ball once or twice. Well, you can assess his size. Mm-hmm. You can watch him drop back. You can assess his athleticism. You can assess his release and the velocity in his spin, right? Like you can literally do a not insubstantial amount of evaluation in 60 seconds,
0: right,
3: about a guy. And so the guys that really aren't going to impress you in that regard, Chase Daniel, 6 foot tall, you know, had a long career, but, you know, not a big arm, not a great athlete. Kellen Moore.
0: Yep.
3: Went to New York as a Heisman finalist, but 6 foot tall, weak arm, you know, wasn't drafted, you know, played a couple years, like his just physical traits. He just doesn't have the horsepower to play in the NFL. Graham Harrell, Nick Mullins, Bailey Zappi, even Matt Barkley, Colt McCoy, Case Keenum. Like, there's a lot of guys that have played a lot of years and made a lot of money that are in that category. Brett Rippon, Jake Browning, right?
0: Right.
3: Okay, now, this is the category of guys that are backups despite their trait. Mitch Trubisky, big dude, strong arm. Carson Wentz, Zach Wilson, 6'3", moves great, quick arm, strong arm. Trey Lance, third overall pick, right? Marcus Mariota, Justin Fields. All of those guys have starter traits, period.
0: Mm-hmm. Yep.
3: But they don't have the consistency or whatever. You know, maybe it's a little bit of bad luck. Maybe injuries have played in a part. But mostly they played themselves out of starting contention because they've shown that even though their highlight reel is every bit as good as a starter's, their top 10 or 15, 20 plays over a course of a season, mm-hmm. they don't have it consistently. And so Drew Locke, if you say, okay, which category is he in? Unquestionably the second. This is a dude that, 6'3 plus, that moves great. You saw him rush for that 14-yard run. You saw how he accelerated. That's an athlete. He's got a very quick release. He's got not only adequate velocity when he throws with his body behind it, but he has something that's what I call arm talent, which is related, but that's, can you generate velocity without your body behind it? And he showed you that a number of times the other night.
0: Yep.
3: So I think that's just a way to frame this. Just understand who our backup quarterback is. He has starter traits. And I would argue that emphatically.
0: Hugh, we're gonna deep dive this in the next couple segments, but let me start with this just general thought, because as you're describing all his traits, right, I'm thinking in the back of my mind, it sounds very similar to the starter for Seattle in Sam Darnold. How similar are they in terms of physical traits, style of play, ability to make plays in however it may be, on script, off script, what have you? But how similar is he to Sam Darnold?
3: Well, I think physically they're very similar. I think they're about the same height at 6'3".
0: Mm-hmm.
3: I think their velocity on the ball is very similar. Maybe Sam spins it a little tighter. As Hard Knocks was yep. trying to profile.
0: Right.
3: I think their athleticism is comparable. I think their frame, they're both thick enough.
0: Mm-hmm.
3: They're not built like Josh Allen, but I guess who is, so that's foolish to even bring that up. But I would say, if anything, Drew Locke has a quicker release. Now, why is Darnold better? He just processes better. He's more he does the right thing more consistently. He's more accurate deep down the field. If you watched him over a long period of time and you watch Drew Locke, he is going to do the right thing in the offense with a greater percentage, a higher consistency, even if it's just a 4-yard completion. Sometimes a 4-yard completion is the right decision because it's the only decision. Sometimes a throwaway is the right decision because it's the only decision. So Sam Darnold is going to, over a period of time, make good decisions at a higher rate.
0: Okay.
3: But their skill set, just standing and throwing the ball, if it was like at the combine, or
0: right.
3: They were going to play horse, think of this is a thought experiment now, right? Like, okay, Darnold's going to say, well, all right, I'm going to go 7-step. I'm going to go far hash and I'm going to smoke a far hope field corner. Drew Locke just nod and go, I got you. You ain't going to get H on me.
0: Right.
3: Cause I can make that throw too. What do you got? All right, let's go to the next throw. What do you got? And that showed up on Wednesday night. Here's just a handful of times where this showed up.
0: Okay.
3: That, do you remember the dagger route on 3rd and 21? I know we're going back to Wednesday, and usually this shows on the day after.
0: Was it third quarter?
3: It was second quarter, second late quarter. Second quarter. Okay. And it was like it was 21 yards on 3rd and 22. And he throws that deep in
0: yep.
3: to JSN.
0: Okay.
3: Well, that's against a Tampa 2 defense. There's a safety on that half of the field. There's a linebacker in the middle that could break on the play. And what he does is the curl defender is the one over from the inside to the middle, from the middle to the outside. You have the hook zone defender right in the middle, then comes the curl as we're working our way out, and then the flat defender. All right. And so both the hook defender directly in the middle of the hash mark, and then the defender one zone over adjacent, which we describe as the curl defender, both of those had the potential to get underneath it. He actually shimmies his shoulder and looks off the curl defender and then smokes like at exactly the right trajectory, right time.
1: Yep.
3: Yep. There is nobody in football that can execute that play better than what he did. He had the corner out to Cup. You remember the 24-yarder mm-hmm. over by the yep. The far sideline? Yep. Like Cup didn't give you a millimeter of separation.
1: Nope.
3: And you just credit the coverage there. But Locke, now I just described a velocity throw. Now I look and I say, hey, how does a backup quarterback feel comfortable with a touch throw? So now he throws a touch throw over by the sideline, over the top, allowing Cup to make that one-handed. Like, you can't throw it any better because there was no, that was the only place to get a completion. Mm-hmm. That is a big time play by a quarterback on a receiver. Absolute big time. There's a play that they're in a two back, and the corner comes off of the edge. Anthony Bradford takes an L on the play, and so he's got a defensive tackle coming right at him. Now, the safety's coming over because of the cat blitz. What's a cat? The corner coming off of the weak side.
1: Okay.
3: With two guys, like a very muddy pocket, he without being able to step into it, he throws with a little sidearm. He can vary his arm angle. He throws a speed cut out route over to the Seahawks sideline. For what did the play? I think it was 13 yards, exactly 13 yards. That was based on what was in front of him and how he couldn't get his body into it. Like, that was a big time arm talent. He threw with great anticipation. As I said, all kinds of calamitous stuff was happening around him. The Seahawks did not protect well in that, but he stood his ground. And with a varied arm angle, smokes a ball out to the sideline. Beautiful. Even a little. Do you remember the time where they had put Jason in the backfield
1: mm-hmm.
3: and he just swings around?
1: Yep.
3: And then he hooks up at 5 yards.
1: Yep.
3: That looks like a really easy throw.
1: Yeah, it does.
3: I don't want to overstate it. Okay, because the plays I just mentioned were really big time, but even the little stuff, the way, if you go back and watch the end zone copy of that, which the NFL, which the coaches study, they watch the all 22 and then the end zone copy. So I watched that same tape. It's called the intercut. When you watch it from the end zone, and again, there's a guy barreling on him. He throws that thing sidearm around a rusher and he throws it. It looks like a second baseman who just whipping the ball to first base, and you go, wait a minute. That's not the aerodynamics of a baseball. It's easy to throw a baseball hard. It's not easy to throw a football hard. And he smokes it to a perfect spot with absolutely nobody behind. I don't mean nobody. I mean no body inertia behind the throw. And so even little stuff, he was doing where you say, wait a minute. That is starter traits. All those quarterbacks that I mentioned at the top, the Kellen Moores, the Daniels, the Harrells, the Mullins, the Zappies, the Barkleys, the Jake Brownings, you know, Case Keenums, those guys can't do what he did on Wednesday. And so, that's what I don't know if we're going to see him for another week or another 6 weeks.
1: Well, let me just, because I think most people can visualize a lot of those plays in their mind, and the physical talent has been there with him. As you mentioned, he falls in that second category. It's funny because they've got the Cardinals this week, and, you know, Justin Herbert had a less than stellar game, 17-27, 209, a touchdown interception, and a rating of 83.7 against the Cardinals. Herbert's one of those guys, if you're just, like, drafting off of, what, physical traits, Herbert's at the top of the list, isn't he? I mean, it's Josh Allen to him. I mean, you're talking about top-of-the-list guy. And for whatever reason, especially in the postseason, but even yesterday, it's never come together for Herbert. For Locke, he's never been a successful starter in the NFL. He will start this week. That'll be, what, his 29th start coming up this Sunday in Arizona. He's played 42 games. His 43rd game, 29th start. It's never quite come together. I always think with Darnold, Hugh, it goes back to You look at Darnold's resume. You go to the Jets. Well, that's where everybody goes to die as a good quarterback, right? Like, it just doesn't matter. And then, you know, you bounce around for a while and you finally found yourself as a backup and learn in San Francisco. Then you go as a starter under Kevin O'Connell. And then you come here and have this great success. That's Darnold's path, as we all know. With Locke, you know, we thought he was going to get a chance to compete for the starting job with Geno, and that never came to fruition. It was Geno's job from the get-go. He never, in fact, the 1 week he was going to take first team reps in training camp that year, Locke got COVID and he was out. So it never came to fruition. Why do you think it's never come to Locke to be a successful starter in the NFL, despite all the physical traits you just talked about?
3: Well, he was playing for the Broncos. Vic Fangio wasn't he the head coach?
1: Yeah,
3: there?
1: Yeah. And pre Sean Payton.
3: Vic Fangio is one of these old school red asses that, you know, he's like, quarterback, just don't screw it up, you know. And he had gone 4-1 to start, but then they, you know, they made a change and it was a bad fit with Fangio. I think COVID played a part for him, because yep, he gets a new coach and it's COVID, so they don't get the training camp and what have you, playing for a non-quarterback friendly coach, which is, you know, you're inclined maybe to poo-poo that. All right, Millen, just, you know, play. No, young quarterback, it doesn't have to be a offensive guru at head coach, but you've got to have an environment that's good for the quarterback. And you know, I used to play for the Broncos. I know more than I'm going to talk about. It was a really bad environment, and I'm not being charitable to Drew Locke. It was you would have had to be extraordinary to fight through that. So, you know, look at, but you know, when he's had his chances, he hasn't played consistently enough. Now, here's the thing: is it year 8 or year 9?
1: Year 8.
3: So he's in year 8. And he's, you know, he's made $20.8 million, might be 20.7, whatever. He's just under $21 million, and the way I calculate, and you know, I kind of ran the numbers on, you know, when he was a Giant, it would be more taxes, and you know, and when he's a Seahawk, he's not paying state tax. I ran some numbers on this, and I think, now I don't know how he wants to live. Maybe he wants to own an island and a submarine, but for the most part, a reasonable you know, investment. If, you know, if I just calculated, if he spent $500,000 a year and then he invested the rest at a rate that is exactly equal to Dow Jones, you know, just like a boilerplate analysis. He's just arriving right now, I think, at a time, or I could suppose, I can't say I think, but I would, my speculation is he's just about arriving at the point in his life where he never has to work again.
1: Yep.
3: No matter, like he can sleep in. He can go throw the freaking tennis ball to his dog and coach high school football. Like, he's never going to have to set his alarm.
1: Right.
3: And that could be liberating, that emotionally. He's been exposed to, you know, Sam Darnold, the way Sam Darnold quarterbacked, you know, and an awareness of what the defense has. So he didn't turn the ball over on Wednesday. He didn't put the ball in harm's way other than that first corner out. Over by the Seahawks sideline, that could have been intercepted, but he protected the ball, and so it's possible that in year 8 that the things that got him in trouble as a young guy, like, hey, I'm going to show you that I got this arm, because mm-hmm. he has it, you know, and I'm going to make my mark. And now you hear him say, hey, look, it's my job to be as supportive as I can to Sam. So maybe, you know, there's an evolution sometimes with guys. I'm not in his head. I don't know what his values are and what have you. But it's not unreasonable to have a discussion about maybe these factors are playing into him playing well. And we don't know if he's going to play well. But he played well Wednesday. I mean, I think it's worth talking about that there was 4 minuses that I have, which is not many, by the way. So we can talk about, he didn't play perfect on Wednesday night, and he can clean some things up. But I kind of see a guy evolving at year 8 that's kind of learning how to play the game, learning what his physical traits can do for himself, and, you know, realizing when he's trying to throw it through a car wash without getting the football wet.
1: Mm-hmm.
3: And so, you know, like I kind of compare him to a Zach Wilson traits wise, you know, about the same height, quick release, really good athlete, velocity, all of this. But, you know, Zach Wilson has been a junk show mentally.
1: Yeah.
3: You know, he just can't process, can't make good decisions. Drew Lock, even if you took the worst view of Drew Lock, throughout, you could at least see a glimpse that maybe he in year eight has arrived at a spot through all the things we've been discussing that he's prepared to play decent football. Now he's no Sam Darnold. I don't know. Maybe he'll pull a Kurt Warner, you know, in year eight and he'll do something that we don't expect. But as I sit here now, you know, there's no part of me that is not dying for Sam Darnold to get back, but I feel good about this guy. And one thing we know, he's not going to be limited in anything physically. Nothing.
1: Let me do this. Let's get a break in, come back. We'll wrap up Hardcore Football with what will he be limited to in terms of the Brian Fleury offense. Again, we're playing a guessing game here, but are there things that they would change? And your thoughts also on Fleury's offense as well as we look ahead to the Cardinals game. Hugh Millen, Hardcore Football continues next.
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28: From the Fox 13 Weather Center, I'm meteorologist Ilona McCauley. Skies have been slow to clear, but look for some sun breaks by the time we get into later this afternoon. Short-lived, though, mostly cloudy skies tonight with a slight chance of showers by Tuesday morning. Highs today near 70.
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1: All right, we're back. Here we are. It's a Monday afternoon hardcore football. Hugh Millen, Hugh, we got about 6 minutes here, so I'm gonna fire kind of a two-parter. Hopefully, you can combine the two.
3: All right,
1: Seahawks at Cardinals on Sunday coming up, and the Cardinals, by the way, I mean, put on a clinic against the Chargers. They held the Chargers to 2 of 8 on third downs, 0 for 3 on fourth down. Chargers had 268 yards of offense. I talked about Justin Herbert's numbers earlier. Marion Hampton, their outstanding running back, 12 carries for 43 yards. They ran for just 81 in the game, and a couple of those came on some chunk plays by Herbert and Hampton as well. So that Cardinals defense is not going to roll over just to play dead for the number one overall pick, apparently, on Sunday. You watched Brian Flurry, and you watched Drew Lock with Brian Flurry for the majority of the game. We just talked about Drew Lock and what Drew Lock's all about. In your mind's eye, what do you see from this offense, whether it be Flurry, how you liked what he did, didn't like what he did, and combine that with Drew Lock on Sunday?
3: Yeah, I don't know that we can learn much from Brian Flurry on this, what his propensity to run different plays would be. I think that they started to open things up more in the third quarter, and I think Jadarian Price, I would hope that he would see the ball more.
1: Yes.
3: Now, in Price's case, he all of his runs, except for the second one, were outside generally wide zone runs.
1: Mm-hmm.
3: And his acceleration can really make that scheme work. And so I would hope they'd lean on him more, that he should get more carries. That would be a big factor for me. And then for Drew Lock, you know, he's got to clean up a couple of things that probably cost him an extra 8 points,
1: mm-hmm.
3: because he had the illegal shift in motion on the cup touchdown,
1: mm-hmm.
3: right, that got called back, that ended up in a field goal. And he had the second and inches down by the goal line, and they get the delay of game, and that led to a field goal. So if they get second and inches at the, I think it was a 3 or 4 yard line, presumably they plunge it in, and now they got first and goal at the 2 or the 3. I'm going to say they were going to score. So I think the 8 net points there. He had another one where he throws the ball to JSN on a corner route down in the red zone. And it was good coverage and what have you. On that play, he had Rashid Shaheed on a now slant coming wide open. If you would have stopped the frame on the TV when he caught it, there wouldn't have been a defender in the frame. So I know when Drew Lock watched that, he just goes, oh my God, a walk-in touchdown. And so, and he ran into a sack early in the game.
1: Yep. Yep.
3: Where he had JSN on an OTB over the ball, and then return out. If he just stays in the throwing position, he's going to get a nice completion, probably 20 yard, you know, in a run after the catch, right? But that was early. That was among the three or four first plays for him. And he got a little fidgety in the pocket. But from that point on, Ian, it's like he went and watched the Microsoft Surface, the tape, and he goes, whoa, what am I doing? And from that play on, his pocket presence was fantastic, or at least not, you know, no problems. I thought he navigated the pocket and made decisions as to when to move, when not to move, when to stand in the barrel, and throw the ball, even though you're going to get hit. I thought his instincts in the pocket were sensational after that first miss that I just described. So I think that they're just going to have to work this stuff in and find what he's good at. I think that he throws the ball to the outside very well.
1: Hmm.
3: So let's get some comebacks. Let's get some speed outs. A lot of times, guys, we just talked at the onset of the beginning program or segment that the group of quarterbacks who have the traits, and they are backups not because of their traits, but despite their traits, mm-hmm. meaning they have great traits. Generally, processing would be a common denominator. They just don't see things as fast and anticipate and see, okay, I got to see the movie before it happens. Well, that's more difficult between numbers. But if you got a big arm, you know, throwing those outbreaking routes, you can just smoke it to the sideline because you got a big arm and you don't have to process as much. So let's see if we see more of that. Now, that would take an adjustment from Flory because he comes from the 49ers, and because they have Brock Purdy, nobody has a higher ratio of throwing inside than Brock Purdy, because that's his superpower is his processing. He's elite at seeing the movie before it happens, so he just lays balls into these areas, and then all of a sudden 49er receivers come out of nowhere and intersect with the ball, because the ball's just, it's a lollipop, but it's thrown so early that it makes him work for himself. And so Flory, you know, it comes from a system where the big diet of that is in the middle of the field. He would have to adjust and say, well, oh, wait a minute, I got a guy who could smoke the ball to the sideline. Let's use that.
1: I'm going to ask you to process something in 1 minute. Okay.
3: Okay.
1: Okay. This is my QB1 processing something. A quick thought on Jadarian Price, 10 carries, only 4 in the second half. You want to see him touch the ball more. What did you see from the rookie?
3: Well, as I said, everything was to the outside, you know, the stretch plays, toss, what have you. And what's great about him is that he can make the timing of that work. Because those blocks out on the perimeter, you know, often involving AJ Brown.
1: AJ Barner. Yes, AJ Barner.
3: Oh my God, I watch a lot of tape. Involving 88 Barner, you can't block forever. But if you're fast enough to get there, it can be a green light for him to get to the sideline, like it was. I mean, he had a few breathtaking that first stretch. Well, the

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7: 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Nathan Bishop, Christopher Crawford, AKA on our Zoom call today. Carolina Panthers defensive coordinator 69. Yeah, there you go. They only gave up 59, buddy. Not 69, 59.
8: I thought I did a great job. And I think that the fact that I was able to hold them under 60, knowing that he's going to be really tired the next few weeks. Caleb Williams has run so much that he's just not going to have it. I think the rest of the world should be thanking me, but no, apparently 59 points in the opener is a bad thing.
7: That's what I hear. I heard it's not good. By the way, fellas, welcome Ashley Ryan to the show. She is now with us.
9: Hey. Sorry in advance, Ashley.
10: It's all right. I'm now, not going to let your negativity,
8: Ashley,
10: rub off on me. I've got it building on
8: its
10: own.
8: Just keep in mind, if Cortland Sutton scores negative 30 points this week, you still lose by a point.
10: Yeah, I know. I know.
7: Oh, that's right. You guys are in the same fantasy league now. Chris is on our fantasy league.
10: Yeah, he's
7: kicking my butt. Okay. All right. Well, listen, this Ashley, I know you've working the morning show for all those years. You probably never heard of this show before. It's called Mollywop Monday.
10: Yeah, no, brand new. It's brand new.
7: Brand new show. No one's really heard of it. I know the morning show for years really never really talked about this show or got, you know, antagonized by them. So
10: I don't know what you mean.
7: This is a safe space, Ash. You can say what you want here. You can say what you want. And away we go. A lot to get to today on a Mollywop Monday brought to you by Simply Seattle. SimplySeattle.com. Before we get to that stuff, let's get to the fun stuff first. Chris, how was your week last week? You went to a Mariner game in the Diamond Club and a Seahawks game in the club level. Are you kidding me?
8: People are going to think that I actually make money when we say something like that. Let me be abundantly clear that we can thank Little Creek Casino for everything that happened there. If they want to sponsor the show, by the way, let me know. It was a blast. I mean, the Diamond Club was one of the coolest things that I've ever done. To be able to see the game from that close, I can confirm that Big Dumper is big. I can confirm it after staring at that for a little while. And then the Seahawk game, that was my first game in Seattle, Washington since 2004.
7: Wow.
8: And I just had a blast, and it was fun to pretend to be among the uppers, but boy, it's fun. And it's just a great example of how great Seattle sports can be.
7: Nathan, how was your week? You went all over the place.
9: Oh, let me tell you, man, I was so far away from the Seattle Mariners, both mentally and geographically, that I had just the best weekend you could possibly have. I got a duck over to the Windy City for a couple of days with my boy who's headed to college, and we got to go see a first place team in the Chicago White Sox at Wright Field. And the next day we followed it up with the probably the best lineup in baseball and the Chicago Cubs as they destroyed the Pittsburgh Pirates. It was idyllic and gorgeous and beautiful. And like I said, absolutely nowhere near the Seattle Mariners. Strong endorse. If you can get away from the Mariners, you should do it.
7: let's get to our opening thoughts. As always, the Mariners, they had a week. They had something of a week, but that finishes off losing 2 of 3 to the A's, including walk-off fashion, both Friday and Sunday. Sunday really stung because you had a pretty big lead. You're 5 out, 12 to go, and the Rangers are closing in. You're basically 5 out of them as well because they've got the tiebreaker on you as we head down the home stretch. Nathan, opening thoughts.
9: Well, the season's basically over, and we've been talking about this for a couple weeks now. I mean, it's going to come down to the division. If they had taken care of business against an absolutely wretched, I think I texted the group chat yesterday, maybe, that this A's staff is maybe the worst staff I've ever seen. It's just, and putting them in that moon ball of a ballpark in Sacramento is just even worse. I mean, there's no way that team can do anything but give up runs. And if the Mariners had just taken care of business against them, and I don't even mean sweeping, I mean going like 4-3 against them in the last two series they've had, they'd be three games out with a real chance to do some damage, because in essence that would be 2 games out with the tiebreaker in Houston. And they tripped all over themselves and did it in the way that they've done it all year, and that's just by not executing at high leverage moments and not figuring out ways to win. And with the season going down the crapper now, I was trying to think of a new way to think about this, and maybe it's not new, but it's not the way that we've been talking about this team all year, which is that Dan, and primarily that Dan's been failing the team. And I think that we're at a point now where most people agree he will not be the manager in 2027, whatever mechanism they want to call it, whether it's firing or it's the Kevin Mather, thank you for your service, we no longer want you award. But I was thinking about, in the more long term and this modern era of Mariners baseball, about what an outlier 2025 is really feeling. Because you remember way back when this rebuild started, one of the things that this franchise talked about was that they were going to time their ascent when their ascendant powers, which is primarily the Houston Astros, came back to earth. And that was the idea, that the Mariners were going to get great right when the Houston Astros got bad, or at least stopped being the best baseball team in the world. And after 2022, that happened with the Houston Astros. They stopped being the best baseball team in the world. If you think that the division winner this year in the AL West is going to win something like 82 games, since 2022, the AL West division champ will have averaged 87 wins. That's an extremely modest number, especially for a non-central division in Major League Baseball. And the Mariners will have leveraged that in an era with 3 wild card spots into 1 playoff appearance. And this predates Dan Wilson. And I think that I hated the concept of not trying to beat a great team when the Astros were amazing and winning 105 plus games. I hated that idea of like, we're just going to wait them out. But then for them to be kind of right about it and then fail to execute what I think was a cowardly plan, I just want to remind people that as frustrated as we are with Dan and as frustrated as we are with this season, the failures go so much higher than that. This is such a failure of both vision and execution at the very highest level. And I think that if this franchise ever wants to be more than this, where they're maybe making the playoffs once or twice every 4 or 5 years in kind of meandering fashion when 40% of the league makes the playoffs, if you want to stop being like the Carolina Panthers or the Tennessee Titans of Major League Baseball, you got to dream bigger. You've got to demand better. You have to expect more. You have to set a higher standard than anybody has ever set here before. This franchise has spent 50 years without setting a high standard for itself. And it's just time for it to change. It has to change after this year.
7: Chris.
8: So, there's so many what ifs that you can do with this season. Like, you could play the what if game. What if Andrés Muñoz blows 5 saves instead of 10? What if Cal Raleigh is fully healthy? What if Julio would have had second half Julio? What if Brendan Donovan would have stayed healthy? But I think that's dangerous to do because I think that kind of lets them off the hook too much, that this was just a bad baseball team. This was a poorly constructed roster. This was a team that didn't do enough to try to get better during the season, barely did anything, and Taylor Ward has been borderline a disaster since being acquired. I know there's a Price is Right chart that we can look at a little later with Mr. Ward, but it's just I'm struggling to get disappointed by it because of what I said last week, that I just haven't enjoyed watching this team all year. There has been a dislikability about this team, and anyone who's still enjoying it, by the way, more power to you, and that's great. That is awesome. Like, you can still have awesome individual moments. Saturday was one of those individual awesome moments. That was really fun to see. It's crazy to think that they have won a game by 18 runs and lost a couple of games by more than 18 runs in the same season. I just haven't had a fun time, Ian, and maybe that's because of the demands that I had at the beginning of the year. Maybe that's on me. I don't think it's just me, though, because I talk to other people. Maya Y has been getting incredible view counts lately, and I really appreciate that. And the comments have all kind of said the same thing, that we just straight up are not having a good time watching this baseball team. And I think overall, that's the most disappointing thing of all, is that people aren't having fun watching a baseball team that should have been a hell of a lot of fun.
7: That's Chris Crawford, Nathan Bishop, Molly Wap Monday, brought to you by Simply Seattle, simplyseattle.com, Molly Wap 15 at your checkout for your discount code. Okay, I'm glad you went down that road for a second. I texted you guys the other day. We've all been doing, everyone not named Softy, has been doing a fantasy football draft in the last little while, and, you know, getting together with friends and, you know, whether group chats or in person, what have you. We had one last week. I'm in a league that's 50 years old, by the way, celebrating its 50th anniversary this year. A lot of old ex-media guys and print guys in town and some of their kids and so forth. And I had three different people come up to me and that I respect greatly. One ex-media and a couple that grew up around the media as well. And they said the same thing. They said, you know, it's our favorite segment of the week. And it's not because of the, you know, the perceived negativity of you two guys. It's because if you're a fan, you want honesty. And you want honesty. You don't want, hey, they just lost, here are the fireworks, or here's the cookbook the wives are selling. That's not what they want. They want honesty, and they want to know why, and why it went wrong. But one of the things that jumped out at me, guys, and this has been kind of an overriding theme from people all year that I've talked to on and off the air, text at 49451, and you know, this show and after this show, we get other texts or talking to people that are, you know, just friends with and sports fans. What you said, Chris, and I'm still trying to figure out why to put a finger on it. People are still passionate about this baseball team. They're still passionate. They're passionately pissed off right now.
8: Yeah.
7: But they're passionate, and which is a good thing. They haven't, you know, now they're kind of tuning out. People are tuning out now. A lot of people just say, oh, they lost. What the hell? I forgot they were playing yesterday. But there's passion. The unlikability, the part that you mentioned, I hear a lot.
8: Yeah.
7: I don't know if we can put a finger on how or why, but how would you describe that? You're doing a nightly podcast with people and on YouTube. We do this show every week. We hear from fans every day. How would you describe that, Chris? And why is that? Is it because they haven't met expectations?
8: I think it's a combination of a lot of things. I think it's the fact that you were so close to making the World Series last year. The fact that you had so much, it was fun to watch. And you can just say, hey, maybe it was just fun because they were winning, but I don't think so. There was a likability to that team. Like, Julio's smile is infectious, whether you get frustrated by his play or not. That smile just hasn't been there this year. I have not seen it. Cal Raleigh, I think, has gone to the most, I don't even know what the word is, but he went from being a guy who looked like he was having so much fun out there to being someone who looked borderline militant, someone who just looks like he is not interested in anything but the results. And hey, the results are what end up getting you paid, and the results are what made him the runner-up to the MVP last year. But the process of him looking like he has fun has not been there this year. The manager is a big thing here, too. And I think people turned on the manager. I mean, again, I've talked about it ad nauseum. I thought it was a terrible hire in the first place, and the results so far are not anywhere close to good enough. I think people have turned on that a little bit as well, and they just don't look like they have any enthusiasm out there. There's just a very paint by numbers baseball team that when you're not winning is a hell of a lot not fun to watch. Like when you are just going through the motions, that's not fun to watch. And ultimately, I think it just comes down to not winning. But I know this, that like just the eye test for me with this baseball team tells me that this team just doesn't enjoy playing baseball right now. And that sucks.
7: Nathan.
9: I think it's that they're old, honestly, like not right now at this exact moment. And I think part of the reason why they've been a little bit more fun to watch recently is because you have guys like Michael Arroyo making debuts and hitting home runs and Laz Montez absolutely obliterating mistake pitches like very few people in the game can. I think that when that kind of stuff is going on, when young guys are doing stuff and you're losing, it's a totally different experience than what you're having with this team. I think the fact that this was, in some ways, the Mariners' most win-now roster that they've had in this era, or at least the one that they themselves kind of talked themselves into being their most win-now roster. I would take huge exception with that because I don't think they've tried to ever actually truly build a win-now roster. But I think in their head and the way that they marketed it and the way that they thought about this team was it was kind of in line with Mr. Crawford's opening day statement that they were demanding more than what they got last year. I'm not sure what they thought their actions were that deserved that kind of expectation, but I do think that's the mindset they brought into the season. And to watch them fall flat with an older group, an unathletic, I've mentioned this multiple times. I do think that there is an aesthetic joy to watching great athletes play great baseball, especially defensively. And this team is so unathletic. They're just winning or losing. The winning would cover up a lot of it, but you cannot help but wince when you watch J.P. Crawford try to play defense. It's hard to watch somebody, even a great player like Randy Arozarena in left field. The third base position has been an abomination all season long. I mean, it's so hard to watch if you just like to watch good baseball. So to Chris's point, it's a lot of things. I really think that it's the manager not keeping it together. And the fact that, as Chris said, I think like half of the way through this year, we've talked so much about how this group of guys, when the back has been against the wall, they have rallied themselves and fought and found something in the tank that wasn't there and that maybe you didn't think was there. But it became so abundantly clear by like early July that this group was just not going to have that same gear in them. And for whatever reason, I would say it's probably a good portion of it is the manager and the leadership, or the absence of leadership in the clubhouse. It's just not there, man. It's so hard to watch.
7: I've got a thought, too, that I'll share in a second, but I want to ask Ashley, because all joking aside, new and different perspective. You hear things like unlikable or hard to watch. You're a big fan. You had three TVs on yesterday, and one of them was on the baseball game.
0: Yeah.
7: What are your thoughts on why this team has that feeling by many fans?
0: I mean, I think it is just purely for the fact that people had such high expectations. I mean, we went to the highest place that we have been as Mariners fans to go to Game 7 of the ALCS, and to come back and have it be just a disappointment to start again. It's like, how do we have to keep going through this every year, but especially this year, especially when the expectations were so high? And then for it to seem like nothing's going right and no one's getting angry about it, even though fans are getting angry, that's what's frustrating, I think, to me, especially. Like, when I want somebody to get pissed off in a post-game interview. And I want them to not just be mad at themselves. I want them to be mad at the team. And I want Dan to be mad at himself. And I want Dan to be mad at the team because I'm irritated and I'm frustrated. And when every night you watch and you hear the same thing, that was a tough one. Yeah, it was an effing tough one. I got it. What are we doing about it?
7: It's a tough one tonight. My thought along those lines is, and because I think it's all cumulative. I don't think it's one thing or two things. But if we just go back chronologically, you get the World Baseball Classic. You got a guy coming off a year in which he should have been the MVP in most people's minds. And the WBC, whether it was injury or not, wrecked Cal Raleigh. The whole Randy thing, however you want to slice it, that's dysfunctional. It's just dysfunctional. Yeah. It just is, right? I mean, it's just dysfunctional. And I think that turned a lot of people off. And then I think if you really look at it, I don't think some people got paid, Naylor, and hasn't been the same. The starting pitching has been just okay. It need this roster and this way this team's beat, it needs to be elite. And when the starting pitching's just okay, that's hard to watch because that's kind of the thing we can lean into. We go, oh, they'll be fine. It'd be like if Mike McDonald's defense gave up like a, you know, a 600-yard offense today. If they gave up what Chicago got yesterday, that'd be like, what the hell? That's not supposed to happen. So guys getting paid, guys not meeting expectations. Maybe you had a group that in an organization that does not have the DNA of a winner wasn't prepared mentally to have the pressure to be the team that everyone was looking at. Start of the season, Chris demanded the World Series. Joe Sheehan and others said this will be the American League West champion and the favorite in the American League.
8: Yeah.
7: It's almost like the pressure, the expectations were something they weren't ready for, didn't embrace. They certainly didn't embrace it. Whereas some teams want that. I think these guys, it's an easy place to be comfortable. You're playing in a gorgeous ballpark. Fans come out every single night. It's a very, very easy place to play. If people criticize them, those people get criticized by many. You guys and others. Yeah. Right? And I just think that all those things, they need a DNA change. They just do. And whether that's roster, front office, manager, all of the above, yes, they need a DNA change. Because they were not prepared to build on what they did last year. And guys, here's the frustrating thing. I'll leave you this. Well, I want your thoughts on this on the other side. This is exactly what happened the last time they went to the postseason.
8: It's true.
7: They were not capable of taking that and taking the next step for whatever reason. And I think that lies with the front office. I really do. I think that lies with the front office. We can blame ownership and managers all we want. But I think that lies with the front office, that you have these expectations. You finish a season short of where you want because everyone wants to win the World Series, but you still took those steps forward. And instead of taking the next step forward, you've taken a big step back. And I think that's what's hard to watch right now with this baseball team. We'll get your thoughts on that on the other side. Molly Watt Monday continues next.
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7: Molly Watt Monday continues, brought to you by Simply Seattle, simplyseattle.com, Molly Watt 15 at checkout. Nathan and Chris are here. Chris, I gave you my thoughts. I don't know. It's kind of a culmination of a lot of different things, but we'll just wrap up this conversation. Sure. You're dealing with people on Mile Y every night. You're hearing from Filks every night. There's a lot of reasons why, I guess, we're asking the question. So let's just sum it up this way. This team has kind of turned off its fan base, and that's hard to do.
8: No, it's really hard to do. And, you know, I will tell you this, being there, there's still a great crowd and they're still having fun, but it's that is not the experience that I'm experiencing from talking to people online. And I do realize that online is not real life, but there are a hell of a lot more people who are not at the game who are pissed off about this stuff than the people who are at the game and, you know, being suckered in by Sockeye the Salmon running and all of that good stuff. They're mad. They're pissed off. And you know what? You mentioned it earlier. It's a good thing that they're pissed off, because the worst thing that you can have is complacency.
7: Yes.
8: The worst thing is where you just don't care, when that was kind of what the experience was from 2005 to 2015, give or take, maybe a little bit longer there, where there was a complacency. And that's the good news, is that people still care, but you are at risk of turning off a massive, and turning off to the point where things get bad for the Seattle Mariners if you have more seasons like this going forward.
7: All right, we'll table the rest of this, because I think I'm just going to table this. And Nathan, I'll throw it to you when we get here in a couple weeks, assuming things don't improve and they miss the playoffs, because I just think this conversation tells us you can't run it back. You just can't. But we'll get to that later. Nathan, is there any part of you tonight? They got L.A. Start the series with the Angels, next three in Anaheim. Is there any part of you that thinks, now let me do just the math real quick for folks, if we assume, and I think it's safe to say we can assume, that you're going to have to be at least 81-81 to get into the playoffs as the AL West champion, I think we're also safe to assume you're not going to be wild card three with less than 83 wins, right? Can we assume that? Is that 82, 83 wins, right? So 12-0 gets you to 82. If you go 11-1, you get to 81-81, Nathan. I don't even look at the games behind, because you're asking to go on a run that's unprecedented in a sense. They've done it, we know, in years past. But then you're also asking everybody else to fall apart, and that probably won't happen. So, Nathan, is there any part of you that's still holding out hope they could have a postseason?
5: I'm holding out dread that they can have a postseason, because like I said last week, I don't think this team deserves to go to the playoffs, and I'll be actively angry if they're, you know what, gets rewarded with a spot in the playoffs. But for people who have, you know, warmth in their heart and can look at the sun and feel joy. And,
0: like me.
7: Like Ashley.
5: Know, yeah, like Ashley. Yeah. And for grandma and for all of the fans that literally just show up every day and want their baseball team to win. And God bless all of you out there. You make the baseball world go round. There's a chance, and it has to do with two things. One, the Astros are crap, the Rangers are crap, and also every single team the Mariners are playing for the next 12 days is crap. Ugh. The Mariners are going to be arguably a worse team than when they play the Astros in two games, but they've had their number all year. Other than that, they will be by a significant margin the better team on the field every single time they take the field between now and the end of the season. So really all you're asking them to do is be chalk for the rest of the way. That's all you're asking them to do. Win the games where you're the better team, and they're going to be that every single step of the way. So yeah, there's definitely a chance. It would be absolutely disgusting And in a way that I'm only into it, Ian, if they can do it with a below 500 record. And I don't think that that's possible. But if they can go 80-82 and be the first baseball team to win a division below 500, I think I can get into it. But 81 wins or 82, that's disgusting.
6: That is true, right, Chris? They'd be the first ones to win a division under 500? Is that right?
8: Yeah, I have to assume so. Like, we're still new to this comparatively, the three division stuff. And we've seen some, I think the St. Louis Cardinals won a World Series going 83-79, correct, something along those lines. So it's not unheard of. I mean, you look at that schedule that they play and it is just absolute hot, wet, stinky Caden Pinnock, sorry, Ian, garbage that you are looking at with this schedule coming up. It is so freaking bad. But what the hell tells you that they could beat bad teams? They just lost 2 of 3 to one of the worst teams in baseball. Like, I get it. And, you know, if they can get within 4 with that 2-game series against Houston and you sweep that and you're talking 2 with 4 to go, and then you kind of hope for the miracle because Houston's schedule is not friendly. They have Kansas City, but then Atlanta, Seattle, and then the Athletics. So I guess it's a little more friendly than I thought. But I guess there's a chance. Again, I'm going with the same chance of Kelly Kapowski writing me back as the Mariners winning this division. But because you are playing literally the two worst teams in baseball and the team that's ahead of you over these next 12 games, I guess weirder things have happened, even if, it, like Nathan said, it's not really deserving.
6: Yeah, I mean, I think I love Nathan's morbid thought of going 80-82 and winning the division. I think that's hysterical.
5: I'd love it. I do think that in 1994, before the strike, every AL West team was significantly below under 500.
6: Yeah.
5: So it would have happened, except for the fact that we had to go on strike. So
8: the Mariners were going to win that division in 1994 and have to play every game on the road. It would have been one of the fun, because the Kingdom wasn't even close to
6: that's
8: it.
6: Right. That's
8: not
6: right.
8: Even close.
6: Yeah. Oh, that's right.
8: So they would have had to play every game on the road, and it would have been the most critical thing ever, but alas.
6: Let's finish on a little bit of a stronger note. Just for those that are watching that kind of have, I mean, most people I know have just said it's done. Like, I mean, it's just people have tuned out, and they've kind of tapped out, and they said they're done. For those who are watching, Chris, we'll lean on your expertise in the development world and the prospects world. Michael Arroyo's played 4 games so far. In those 4 games, he is 3-for-9. He's got a home run. He's got 3 RBIs. Which is kind of impressive to me, he's got 4 walks as well, at the plate. And then, Montes just obliterates balls. I mean, his average has come way down from that hot start and everything else. We get that. That's going to happen. But boy, if somebody makes a mistake to him, it's special. Just thoughts on those two guys. And if you're a fan and you've kind of tuned out, but you still want to do something, you still want to watch him, those guys are worth watching, right? In fact, play the hell out of them, please.
8: Oh my God. Yeah. They should be in the lineup every single day. That home run, and I'm so grateful that I got to be there and sitting where I was for that first home run from Lazaro Montes to get that view of that ball getting patent pending, mollywopped, just absolutely shellacked into center field. I believe they said that was the longest home run
6: Statcast
8: in T-Mobile history.
6: Statcast era,
8: second longest all time. Like that ball. And you know what? Michael Arroyo, I've been really impressed with the approach that he's shown. And you know what? I've been impressed with the approach Montes has shown. The results in terms of on-base percentage haven't been there, but he's working counts. Like, he's getting into 3-2 counts. He just isn't finishing them off, and that's going to be an issue for him long-term. When you have the levers that you do where you would have him rushing the passer on third down, you are going to strike out a ton, but you just see the ball just gets absolutely peed on. Like, it's just hit on an absolute rope by this dude. I'm really excited about his future. I'm excited about Arroyo's future. They're nothing more than consolation prizes at this point, like for 2026.
6: Well
8: same
6: said,
8: thing
6: yeah.
8: with Cade Anderson, who I think has pitched great. But it is nice to have a little bit of a consolation to get to watch young players enjoy the game.
6: God, and the Taylor Ward thing, amazing. He's got an on-base percentage of .231 with Seattle. He's leading the league in that before he got here, right? Leading the league in walks.
8: Crazy. He was drawing tons of walks, and I'm telling you, they built the stadium on indigenous ground, and there's just no other explaining what's going on here.
6: You and Softy's mom.
8: Every single one of these guys suck.
6: You and Softy's mom are going to go down that road until proven otherwise. And I'm here for all of it. I'm here for all of it along the way. That is absolutely perfect. All right, Nathan, we will see you next week. Go sell a house or two over there on the Kitsap Peninsula if you can. Chris, tell folks about Mile Y and I always say it's just the best thing to do because you can find out why. Why did that home run get hit in the ninth inning? Why did that happen tonight?
8: I wish I was doing more of that instead of just shaking my head and wondering what the hell the point of life is to go down Nathan's rant lately. But I recap every game. I got to do a doubleheader. Unfortunately, I didn't get a chance to do because of some health stuff. I didn't get a recap on Saturday or Sunday, but I'm going to jump off right after this, do a recap. Also, hit join. Listen to me talk about the worst Washington Huskies team I've seen in quite some time. Listen to me hopefully talk about a really good Kraken team because I'm going to recap those guys. It's $3.99 to join, and I'd really, really appreciate it.
5: I was going to say, I'm so excited that you get to transition from this Mariners. This Mariners season has just prepared you so well for Husky season, Chris. It's going to be a seamless transition. People won't even know the difference. Hey, look at this team not score any points for whatever reason, maybe because the coaching is inexplicably crappy. Anyway, go Dogs.
6: I'll subscribe just for that. If you're talking negative Husky talk, I'm in, man. I am in all day. Like, let's go. Let's have some fun.
8: How did Avery Johnson look to you this weekend?
6: Avery Johnson's got a really good haircut. Like, he's got really good flow. That guy's got the best hair in college football.
8: That'd be a fun stadium to go to, I think. I bet you they do it right.
6: They look like, Jess said it was pretty cool. Yeah, it was pretty cool outside of, the obvious. Okay, fun time. Good times. Well, that's all positive. Next week, we'll talk about Drew Lock against the Cardinals as well as Amari Watt Monday well. That's Nathan. That's Chris. Big thanks to Simply Seattle. SimplySeattle.com. Amari Watt 15 to check out. We'll talk to the boys next week. We'll come back, wrap up hour number two next.
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6: All right, roll through. Show flies by here, Ashley, doesn't it? Just flies by.
0: Honestly, it really does. I was looking, I'm like, wait a minute, what? There's just like an hour left. You guys have it easy.
6: Well, it used to be really easy. It was 2 hours.
0: Yeah, I know. Yeah, sorry. That's probably rubbing salt in your wounds.
6: No, no. You know, hey, it's all good. We're not working for a living here. We're just doing radio, so it's all good. Mm-hmm. Just wrapping up what the boys said in the last segment and, you know, looking back, and there's going to be plenty of time. There'll be plenty of time in the off season, and we'll mollywop through the end of the regular season and wrap it up, have a wrap up one before we turn the guys loose for the fall and winter. But I've just tried to wrap my arm around this in all season, and you know, just the thought and the disdain that people have had for this team is just one of the strangest things I've ever seen in sports. You know, people were just found them. It's weird to say this word because I don't know if this is the accurate or correct word. Unlikable.
0: Yeah.
6: It doesn't feel like Julio. I love Julio.
0: Yeah.
6: I think Julio is one of the best things that's happened to this town. Cal, I don't get. The Cal thing, I just don't get. Like,
0: what do you mean you don't get it?
6: I felt, and maybe this is why they're where they are. I said at the start of the year, Softy did a thing or somebody was doing something like the, you know, the most important, it's one of their little lists or something. Mm-hmm. I said, to me, the most important athlete in this town is Cal Raleigh. Now, this was like early.
0: Yeah, I remember him saying that. Yeah,
6: and I remember saying I think he's easily the most important athlete.
0: Sorry, yes, yeah, saying it, yes,
6: yeah, but, and maybe he is, and that's why, because of the year he's having, and I don't care what he's done the last 3 weeks. This Richie Sexton numbers. We're just going to inflate some numbers in games that don't matter, but like maybe that's why they are where they are. His ability to carry the team last year hasn't been there this year. He hasn't looked like he's been having, you know, Chris and Nathan, like, any fun. he looks, and when you're grinding in that sport, it's got to be hard. The only thing, you and I both golf. I think there's a lot of things similar to golf and baseball. If just a little thing is off on your swing, then you don't hit the ball well or at all. And then you get really frustrated and it stops being fun. And you're always trying to figure out how to work it. Well, most of us are just hacks and it doesn't matter because the next day you might hit a couple good shots, you come back and away you go. If you're a pro baseball player and things are off, it probably weighs on you. Starting pitching hasn't been good. Not consistently good. At times it's been elite. At times it's been awful. Every one of those guys has had a couple blips on the radar screen. Like, what the hell's going on?
0: Yeah.
6: Miller's been pitching through probably an injury. But there are people really actively rooting for this team not to make the playoffs. And that's just an odd thing for me as a fan thinking of. And I used to have this argument all the time with the Seahawks. Like when they were kind of going through the little swell and like down to 16, 17, 18, those years. Don't you want your team to make the playoffs?
0: I do.
6: No matter what?
0: Yep. Always.
6: Right? I don't get that mindset, but I don't know how you put your finger on it, Ash. It just, to me, feels like they need a complete and total reset at the end of the year.
0: Yeah.
6: And that might mean roster, that might mean front office, that might mean manager. But if they try to do what they did next year, this year, which is basically run it back, minus Gino.
0: And Jorge.
6: Like, that's what they did.
0: Yeah.
6: Minus two, add one, ref Snyder, what have you. Ugh. Well, it's just, he can't help himself. Pollock, Wong, ref Snyder, doesn't matter.
0: Yeah.
6: But if they do that next year, I think it's going to hurt them at the gate. I think then you're going to really start to see people go, sorry, we're done.
0: I don't think there's any way you could go off the disappointment that most people are feeling this year from the high expectations last year and then think, yeah, we don't need to do anything big in this offseason to make people happy. And there's got to be changes. And, you know, I think that the most Mariners fans, most lifelong Mariners fans love Dan Wilson, but is he the right man for the job? It sure doesn't seem like it.
6: They can't bring him back.
0: And even if he was and he didn't get the right help, I don't know, but it just seems like it was just one thing after another going wrong this year, and the bullpen just blowing up at times. And then as far as Cal goes, I definitely think him having his first big injury that he's ever had to deal with played a big part in his struggles, because he's never had to deal with that. That's got to be quite, to come off the season he had last year and then to deal with an injury, which is something you've never had. Mm-hmm. That's got to be a massively hard thing to deal with as a professional athlete.
6: Most guys have gone through that before.
0: Yeah.
6: Most guys have dealt with that before. Most players and athletes have dealt with like that type of adversity before. And then, you know, you fight through it, whether it's something like whatever it might be, you fought through it. I just go back 2022, they make the playoffs. They finish 1972, second in the division, get to the ALDS, obviously. And then the next year they come back and they brought it all back, ran it all back. And we had all kinds of excitement and momentum. They are two games worse than they were the year before. They don't make the playoffs. They finish third in the division, 24, kind of the same thing, finish second in the division, but out of the playoffs with 85 wins. God, 85 and 88 wins right now would just be, you'd be in. You'd be clinched. You'd be like, we're done. We're good. We're all fine. But they ran it back those 2 years and didn't build off of momentum. And they have the same, it feels like it's the same blueprint this year. And I think that's what fans really can't grasp. Instead of taking the next step, they stand pat.
0: Mm-hmm.
6: Because then it becomes, I think, in my mind, and I'll let you have the last word here, but in my mind, I think when they do things like that, that's where the, hey, ownership is cheap, they don't want to spend the money, they don't want to do those things. I think that's when that narrative comes into play, and it's hard to argue against that. And that's a big turnoff for fans.
0: No, and I 100% understand that. I think a lot of people have the mindset that if they make the playoffs, that's all that the higher-ups will need to keep things as they are. And I don't think that will happen. You can't go through this disappointing season, whether you make the playoffs or not, and keep things the same. And they're smart. I think they know that.
6: Jerry's done a good job in a lot of ways. I mean, we just talked about a bunch of the young guys that are here.
0: Yeah.
6: Julio was his signing, sort of, but it was actually a scout elsewhere that convinced Jerry to sign him. But outside of that, I think you give him credit and his staff credit. But 2016, he came here. If it ends up being what it's trending towards right now, two playoff appearances in a decade, not good enough.
0: It's definitely not good enough.
6: Just not good enough. All right. Enough of that nonsense. Let's let's get back to some football. Our friend Mike Sando joins us every Monday. Pick Six column in The Athletic is absolutely fantastic. We'll take a tour of the National Football. God, what a weekend we had in the NFL. And college, too, by the way. Tuesdays, make note, Tuesdays is our college day. I'll lean on you for any kind of Husky, chatter if need be.
0: Perfect.
6: I'm sure you got lots of things to say, as do Husky fans. Husky fans are pretty happy right now, right?
0: I think so.
6: 2-0, you're like pissed off because your offense can't score. I was like, what the hell? Tuesdays are college football days. Mondays are NFL for the most part. We'll get into that with Mike Sando coming up next.
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0: As the Rockies, M's back at it tonight. They'll take on the LA Angels. They're in Anaheim. M's blew a 4-run lead in Sacramento yesterday, dropped the game in the series of the A's. They still sit 5 games behind Houston, the AL West, 4 behind the Rangers. Wild card, pretty much an afterthought right now. Seahawks, Sam Darnold. We'll hear a little bit more maybe later today from Mike McDonald, but hurt his butt. That's right. Not a hip injury, his butt. That's right. That's what I'm told right here. That's what it says on the update.
1: The truth.
0: Okay, I'm buying it. He'll definitely miss this week's game against the Cardinals. Unsure how long he will be out. Huskies held on to barely beat Utah State 16-14 at home. As far as the college football rankings are concerned, Washington fell out of the AP poll. They're the first ones out, right behind Virginia at number 25. They're still clinging to life in the coaches poll, if those are things you care about. By the way, Oregon lost this weekend. They dropped 15 spots in both polls. That's too bad. Cougars, they got blown out on the road 34-7 to Kansas State. Their only touchdown, a pick six. They have the worst offense statistically in college football right now. That's fun. Also bad news, Tony Freeman, their only real true playmaker, out for the season. He was hurt early in the game against Washington in the Apple Cup. Let's get to Mike Sando.
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0: Mike Sando joins us Mondays at 2 o'clock. He'll tour around the National Football League from Mike Sando from The Athletic. Hello, sir. How are you?
3: Good. How are you?
0: God, good. What a fantastic Sunday. I got to be honest with you. I mean, there's, I don't know. We've talked last year for folks who missed it. We went through how Mike puts together the pick six, and it is a process, like a long process. It's not just done an hour or so after all the games are done on Sunday. It's a day's process. I don't know how you did it this week, my friend, because there were no shortage of storylines in week one.
3: I know. This one was so, such an amazing week. There's things I wanted to get in there that I didn't, you know? So, I thought it was great. It was fun. There were surprises, right? Because the whole offseason, you got all these storylines that never get tested. And then all of a sudden, they get tested in a game, and the ball's shaped a funny way, and things happen. So I loved it. I thought it was a fun day.
0: What a contrast between a couple teams. We'll start here because the headline was Chargers disaster. But the contrast, the Chicago Bears putting up almost 60 points against Carolina. Meanwhile, the Chargers of Los Angeles, with a new play caller and a former head coach who people think highly of as a play caller, got kind of handled by the Cardinals of Arizona. Mike, how do we make sense of what just happened? Let's start first in Chicago. Is Carolina's defense that bad? Chicago's offense under Ben Johnson in the second year with Caleb Williams that good?
3: I think the offense, I don't think it's that good, 59 points, but I think the offense is really good. And we saw, I think we're seeing Caleb Williams, you know, be able to take another step here. There's going to always be some inconsistency with him because of his improvisational and running around, but man, looks pretty good. Looks pretty good. I think he made a big jump last year as well. So I'm leaning a little bit more towards believing that that offense is going to be good from week to week, that Ben Johnson has, you know, had enough time and has enough talent and has a good enough quarterback to look. I don't think he's going to average 38 a game to break the record like he talked about, but I mean, he may be closer to it than we think.
0: Chargers get beat by the Cardinals, and that was an interesting game for us out here. Obviously, the Cardinals are in the NFC West, so Seahawks fans pay attention to that. A Cardinals team that I think many of us felt like, well, they'll get through the season. Maybe they'll get the number one pick. Maybe they'll find a quarterback in that number one pick since they no longer have Kyler Murray. Jacoby Brissett seems to be kind of a stopgap measure and a placeholder along the way. And then they get a 23-17 win, a game in which the Chargers had just 268 yards of offense. They were 2-for-8 on third down, 0-for-3 on fourth down. So if you just add, I mean, basically 2-for-11 on the downs that matter. Herbert, 17-27 with McDaniel calling plays. What's going on in the Chargers land?
3: Yeah, just super disappointing for them. I think their roster depth is not good. I think they're pretty conservative with their roster, sort of like this build for the long term thing, and you know, get out from under certain contracts. And so I don't know. I feel like they're not. I like the urgency to build that team is maybe not where it would be if, you know, I was trying to do it with that quarterback. That's number one. I think their depth is an issue. the middle of their offensive line. Now they lose Ladd McConkey. The stats with Ladd McConkey on the field and off the field were polar opposites. He played almost an equal number of snaps, about 25 on the field, I believe, maybe 26 off. Totally night and day difference. So I think it'll take, maybe it's going to take them a little bit of time with the new offense. But to me, that quarterback, that coordinator, you'd expect better results from that.
0: Mike, you had a line in here in that story. I'm going to read this for our listeners because I think it's worth examining a little bit more. A defensive coach who's faced Justin Herbert multiple times compares and contrasts the quarterback to Josh Allen. Both are a tick slower than most top quarterbacks at seeing the game and processing it, this coach said. That gives defenses a chance to counter the superior athletic and throwing ability. Now, Allen's been in the same offense for a while, so he's able to maybe get through it a little bit easier. Herbert's going through, I think it's four coordinators in 5 years or maybe five and five. But it's funny because we talked about that earlier. We had Hugh Millen on his weekly visit in the 12 o'clock hour, and he was talking about Drew Locke and said, look, passes the eye test, everything's there, and there's two different quarterbacks that are backups around the league. There's guys that physically don't have the tools, you know, like Case Keenum or a Colt McCoy, what have you, but they can get through some things. And there's guys that have the tools and it never works, right? Like, you know, maybe it's a Zach Wilson and things like that. Herbert and Locke, to me, are somewhat similar. Herbert obviously bought more success. He's played and started longer and stuff like that, but I thought that was an interesting comment that he's not processing things. Have you heard that from other people when you're doing your tier rankings and so forth?
3: I have. It's not that he's terrible at it, but he's not elite at it. And I think most of those guys that get into that tier one, for the most part, are elite at that. You know, that's a strength for them. You just think of all the great quarterbacks over the years. They didn't have to be super athletic and run around. If you can, that's great. But that's not really what makes you be able to play fast and stay a step ahead of the defense. So, you know, I think the point being made was that it's not a strength for Herbert. Doesn't mean he can't be a good quarterback, but he might benefit for sure from having more time in a system. Now, this system in particular with Mike McDaniel is going to be more intricate with the motion and movement and a lot of things going on in the run game. So it's different, probably a harder offense than he's been in before. But if he can master it, I think, you know, there is more potential for him to be good. The problem is, like, if they does have success, Mike McDaniel is going to get a head coaching job. So they'll be doing the same thing because Jim Harbaugh, offensive coach, but not really. I mean, he's more of just a football coach. He's not going to call the offense or put in some great scheme. So they may be a little bit stuck.
0: Interesting weekend for John Harbaugh. His former team has just a blowout win against what we thought would be a good Indianapolis team. And then he goes over and beats on the Dallas Cowboys. More on the Cowboys in a second. But let's start first with Harbaugh's former team, Baltimore. That was an impressive and new offensive coordinator, obviously, for Lamar Jackson and company. That was an impressive, impressive win.
3: Really was. We've seen Baltimore dominate like that before. It's probably been a couple of years. But, man, when they get going, it can really be overwhelming. I feel like with Lamar Jackson, you know, we talked about, you know, Herbert, obviously very talented, but, you know, maybe there's a little bit of a processing thing. I think with Lamar Jackson, there's an emotional energy thing that's a part of his sort of fuel that separates when he's great versus when he's, you know, not as great. And I think one of the ways it was put to me before the season, talking to somebody when I pull executives to rank the teams in each conference, was this guy was predicting great things for Baltimore this year because he thought with the new coordinator, Lamar would be kind of excited and challenged in a way he hadn't been before. It's interesting. I believe his first game with Greg Roman as his coordinator, they had 600 and some yards. So, you know, are we going to get the best of Lamar this year is kind of my question, because last year he seemed to not really be in it. I don't know if the Harbaugh thing had run its course or offensively had run its course, but he was obviously banged up, and that's what he would say, and maybe that was it. But I think he's just one of those guys that fluctuates a little bit with how much fun he's having, and it affects how he's playing. And I think healthy, new offense, excited, we got that Lamar, and it probably feeds their whole offense.
0: We'll go back to I want to ask you just a general question, because for folks who don't know, Mike, doing his quarterback tiers, a special team story the other day, and other things, you're talking to guys around the league, executives, coaches, and others, off the record, but great insight from them. When you've talked to guys over the years, I always think week one, we have to be really, really careful with any kind of generalizations or overreactions and things like that. And everyone in the NFL jokes about overreaction Monday, and that's all 18 or 17 weeks of the season, right? But what has Mike Sando learned over the years about week one, how much you can and cannot learn from a week one games?
3: Well, you're so hungry to have something because you've gone so long with just storylines of, you know, that's kind of in the media and our conversations. And so you do, I think you do get something out of it. I mean, to me, I'm looking a little bit more bigger picture, like one of the interesting things that, you know, I wasn't the only one to point it out, but, you know, the way offenses look different, right? There's the under center rate is going way up. Hmm. Scoring was up. Some of those types of things, you know, I think are valuable to just see the way the trends are going. Now, as far as any one matchup, I think you have to look and see what's the context of where this team's been. So take a team like Green Bay. Green Bay lost a big lead in the fourth quarter. You know, I think they were ahead big and lost, and it was a historic loss in terms of how much they were ahead by with how much time left, and then they lost by 17 points. It almost like never happened before. Well, they spent their whole offseason talking about, you know, needing to finish. I think that's a significant outcome. You know, I think that's mm-hmm. when you preach something the whole time and then it's exposed as being a major problem right away against a division rival. I think there's significance in that. You know, the fact that the Raiders won their first game, you know, I don't know. I don't know what that means, right? I think we need to see them over the course of a month and see if Kirk Cousins can hold up and all of those types of things before I'm willing to say much about them.
0: The one of the things that I found really interesting, and just because I did a lot on them before they played the preseason game here for some radio stuff we were doing, is Dallas. And last year, one of the best offenses in football, but one of the worst, if not the worst, defense in football. And they went out, they turfed their entire defensive staff, bring in kind of the new hotshot defensive coordinator, Christian Parker, and restructure everything, add to the defensive line, invest in two first-round draft picks on the defense in the draft this year in Downs and Lawrence. And they looked as bad, if not worse, than they did last year, and confused at times, Mike. I mean, I kind of feel like there's some red flags going on there with the Dallas Cowboys.
3: Yeah, absolutely. With Brian Schottenheimer, the coach, kind of was exasperated after the game, and is talking about young guys not knowing what to do. So I would give him some time. I think defensively, the intricacies, and they haven't been good on defense. They don't have this defensive culture. It's going to take some time probably to build that up. So I would think that they will improve still on defense. That was a jarring game, though. And I think sometimes the off-season excitement over teams works against them out of the gates. I think the Rams had such a big target on their back. Not that they were necessarily talking about the Super Bowl, but, you know, Myles Garrett, Aaron Donald, you know, everyone just gets tired of it. And the 49ers are like, hey, we're here too, right? Mm-hmm. You know, Arizona is going to hear about Justin Herbert and he's going to be the GOAT, you know, the greatest quarterback, according to Harbaugh. Well, they got to play the games, mm-hmm. you know, and I think a team like the Cowboys in the offseason did talk about Super Bowl. Hey, we can't be afraid to talk about Super Bowl. And so you got John Harbaugh looking at that going, I've been to a Super Bowl. These guys, I didn't see them there, mm-hmm. you know, mm-hmm. and he gets his team ready and emotionally ready. And the gaps between these teams talent wise isn't. You know, probably isn't what it was kind of back in the day. I think there's definitely more parity in you know, the last 20, 30 years. There's not these super teams for the most part. And so I think the any given Sunday thing lives even more. And you get punched in the face sometimes, you know, in this league when you think you're coming in, and, you know, buying how good you're going to be talking Super Bowl. That stuff can bite you.
0: What do you think is going through the Rams' minds right now? Off the record, behind the scenes, and, you know, whether it be the travel schedule, the Myles Garrett injury, you know, Donald didn't go down there. I wonder what he's thinking. Like, wait a second, I thought I'm playing with Myles Garrett. That was going to be kind of nice and easy. Like, he's going to double team him all day, and that, now he's not going to be out there for the next 4 weeks. And all the questions surrounding the LA Rams and what happened down under in that first game.
3: Yeah, so I think the Rams will, you know, definitely, you know, right the ship. I do think they have to worry a little bit about, you know, coming out of that other game, now there's another readjustment too, you know. So, yep. Look, their first three games are primetime games. Four of their first five are primetime games. So they got the 49ers best punch. 49ers were ready. Now they're going to get the Giants, who, you know, I would think the Rams are going to beat the Giants. But look, they're at Denver. They're at Philly. You know, they're at home Buffalo. Tough schedule. The Rams could stumble a bit out of the gates.
0: Two more things from Mike Sander from The Athletic. One, he's not a starter, so I'm not sure, you know, if you've had any conversations when you're doing your tiers, your quarterback tier story with anybody around the league. But what do you hear about Drew Lock and what people think of him and perceive him? I mean, you know, a lot of guys will say, hey, we have the best backup quarterback in the league. I've always kind of thought that Schneider was interesting outside of the Trevon Boykin backup role the 1 year, which didn't work out well because that's when Russ hurt himself and they had to play him no matter what. Whether it be Tavares Jackson, Matt Flynn, and of course, for Geno Smith, what have you, it always feels like they've had a good backup quarterback in Seattle, good insurance policy behind who the starter is. Now that gets tested. What have you heard about Drew Lock from people?
3: That's a great one. I wish I would have known this one was coming because it's been a while since he's been in quarterback tiers.
0: Yeah.
3: And I can't remember specifically enough other than to say, I don't think people were super excited about him.
0: Yes. You know,
3: I think he has kind of disproved the expectations around him, probably got a little bit of a bad rap coming out of Denver, which wasn't the best situation. But my thought on him is probably that, like anybody, I mean, you mature over time. You are in a different role now than you were when people were hoping you'd be the starter and all of that. And he seems to have done a pretty good job. I mean, obviously the Philly game, you know, when he led him back to win with a deep touchdown pass, I believe, to JSN in the right corner of that end zone, mm-hmm. if I'm remembering it right. You know, he's had a couple skins on the wall here. So to me, it's a totally different deal when you're in the backup mode. I think then you're talking about being complimentary football, get us through a few games, give us a chance to win. Don't wreck the game. So I don't think that people are talking about him as a starter and hey, you can leapfrog out of this to be a starter. But, you know, let's just see. There's been conflicting timelines right on Sam Darnold of how long he's going to be out. This could be a great opportunity for him with a good team to change the narrative a little bit.
0: 5:20 tonight, kickoff. Chiefs and the Broncos wrap up the week one schedule in the NFL. We'll have that game for you right here on 93.3 KJFM, your home for the NFL on Sunday night, Monday night, and Thursday night football. Mike Sando, thoughts on what you expect to see? The return of Pat Mahomes, miracle recovery from the ACL and much more. And Bo Nix coming off an injury, too. And people in Denver will tell me that if Bo Nix was healthy, they would have beat the Patriots and the Seahawks in the Super Bowl. We'll never know. Give us some thoughts on tonight.
3: So I think my mind initially goes to, hey, Denver's, you know, the more complete team and this and that. But I think this is one of those where the offseason narratives, you know, could affect the game. I think Pat Mahomes and those guys probably are tired about hearing their demise. You know, when I polled executives before the year, people had them sixth in the AFC.
0: Wow.
3: It's unheard of from where they've been in the past. So I'm a little wary of the home team in Kansas City. I still think Denver's probably better. You know, maybe if they played three times, Denver might win a couple of them right now, but I'm wary. I'm a little wary of those guys in Kansas City, and let's just see that they're bad before we say that they're bad. You know, let's just see that they're not a top contender before we say it.
0: Yeah, I think the what's the old reports of their demise, Mark Twain, greatly exaggerated, right? With it's still Andy Reid, last I checked, and Pat Mahomes. And they added a running back, which they haven't had in a long time. People remember.
3: That's why I can't wait.
0: Yeah, right?
3: I can't wait to see the run game part of it.
0: Yes.
3: And, you know, just because they haven't really been even formationally aligned to try to want to run the ball. And, you know, I guess I'll believe that when I see it, too, that Andy Reid wants to run the ball.
0: But Pacheco was always hurt, and it's just, and part of it, not to hurt him, I mean, that's just the way he ran. Like, he ran hard in college at Rutgers. He ran hard, period. And then, you know, Kareem Hunt, his best days were long gone by the time he came back for his second stint there. And they got a legitimate guy. Seahawks fans, you'll remember him. He won an MVP in the Super Bowl. So I think it's a fun game tonight. Can't wait. Should be a lot of fun. The pick six column is up there. There's more on. If you want to read more about Sean McVay not being happy and the Rams suffering, go check out the pick six column that Mike's got up there at The Athletic on the NFL tab. It's great stuff every Monday. And we will talk to you in a week's time, my friend. Thank you.
3: Thank you.
0: That is Mike Sando joining us here on the Beacon. It's just good stuff all the way. His pick six column is my favorite thing. Monday morning, get up. That's a cup and a half of coffee usually. Nice long read, but a really good in-depth read too. Good stuff with Mike at The Athletic, theathletic.com. All right. Your text, 49451. Talkbacks maybe as well. We'll see if we got any of those today. And then the rally starts now. The rally starts now with Factor Fiction.
1: Here we go.
0: God, death, taxes, and me sucking at Factor Fiction. It also looks a lot like my betting slip last weekend at Snoqualmie Casino on the week one. So we'll see. And listen, if all you guys are going to text fiction just out of general principle, you got to wait till the window opens at 2:35 to win a $1,000 weekly prize. $10,000 grand prize coming up.
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24: Hey, Dan Wilson here. Tough weekend, tough breaks. The guys competed. It's another tough one. I do want to welcome Ashley Ryan to the afternoon broadcast. I know she's going to fight hard. She'll compete, continue to fight hard. But back to the Mariners, I will continue to pitch Bizzardo. In spirit of the NFL, his ERA is about as high as the Chicago Bears offense, but I'm going to keep pitching him. DePoto's going to keep giving me the analytics and the iPad, and we're going to keep striving forward.
0: Tough one. Poor Dan. All right, let's get some text. 49451. Before we get to fact or fiction here in about 5 minutes' time. Time to bounce back in that regard. 425. This is from our buddy Nick Allen. Big listener. Let's go. Ian and Ashley. Yeah, let's go.
25: Yeah.
0: Michael says, good afternoon, Ashley. There you go. A lot of people welcoming Ashley here to this thing as well. Let's see. Oh, I don't know. What's the rock thing? Ashley, welcome to Kretz, and you still in the rock thing.
25: I don't know. I didn't know what that was.
0: I will tell you this. I'll tell you this right now.
25: Okay. Ready.
0: Fridays, you did bring something with you.
25: I did do that.
0: In the divorce settlement. We've got booze news. We'll blow off a crosstalk with Softy on Fridays, and we'll do booze news.
25: Yeah, we got a new fancy sponsor. We're going to drink some Tito's handmade vodka every Friday.
0: Yeah, sure. Why not? I'm in.
25: Sorry to bring the tough stuff to you.
0: Yeah, well, it was that or a green jacket. I'd take the booze news all day.
25: I would too. Yeah, yeah, that's what they offered me. They're like, here, you can have this jacket that's way too big for you.
0: Yeah, no.
25: Or
0: we'll do that.
25: The booze news that you created and brought.
0: 425, how about some Geno love? No. I'll just leave you with that.
25: No. Simple answer. No.
0: Can you talk about DK's performance? How lucky we are he's gone.
25: He looked like he was having a rough day.
0: Yeah. Yeah, he did. How he did. By the way, how's the extra sleep treating you, Ash? Did you wake up at 4:30 in a or 5:30 in a panic?
25: I did wake up at 4:50 and I was like, oh, look at that. Just internal clock is like, oh, you should be awake right now. And then I went back to sleep for another hour and 45 minutes.
0: That's brilliant.
25: Yeah. Yes. It was pretty great.
0: 425, this is probably for you on Mondays with us. Ashley, stay positive. Negativity is both boring and depressing. That's Terry from Redmond.
25: Yeah, I saw. I was like, wait, I'm not being... Oh, I get it. He's talking about the Mollywop guys and you. Yeah, got it.
0: If people listen to Mollywop Mondays, they will know that if things are good, they're fine.
25: Yes.
0: If they're not, they're not going to sell you a charity cookbook or a fireworks display.
25: And that's understandable. I get it.
0: That's not their job.
25: I just, and I will say, I'm not like blindly optimistic when it comes to the Mariners. I am not going to give up hope that they can somehow piece things together because this year has been so oddly terrible. I feel like maybe there's some random weird way they could figure it out. It would be weird, but I'm not giving up till they're out of it.
0: I like it. I like it. Let's see. Love Molly Whopper's question. M's on paper still loaded position-wise for 27. Where do they improve, or is a total culture change needed? I think the culture change is needed. If they don't... The problem is, and a lot of people texting this in, there's a lot of very similar texts about rooting for him to lose because I want some change. Other people saying I'm rooting for him to lose because I want change, but I know there won't be change, all those things. I don't know how you can run it back if they don't get in the postseason.
25: No.
0: I just don't.
25: And I don't think they're going to keep it the same, even if they do sneak into the postseason. It's not like Jerry and Justin are sitting there like, this is going exactly how we planned.
0: Yeah, it's perfectly in sync with what we expected to happen.
25: That's just not happening.
0: No. 206, has Simply Sail cranked out that it was a tough one t-shirts yet?
25: I'm surprised that they haven't.
0: They're pretty positive. Jake and those guys over there are pretty positive. Jake and Jamie and everybody there, Addie, they're pretty positive folks.
25: Yeah.
0: You know, they're pretty positive.
25: You got to at least mock the tough one. Come on.
0: I'll check with them. I'll drop a text on the way home tonight and see if... wait, the Mariners are still playing baseball since the 206? Oh, okay, sad. Funny guy.
25: Yes, they are. They're playing tonight.
0: Yeah. Taylor Ward, Rob Refsnyder, Brendan Donovan, Jerry DePoto specials. Jerry needs to be fired, all caps. Well, okay, there's those three. And then there's the draft picks of the pitching staff and Arroyo and Montez and others. So... It's those fringe guys that just get him.
25: Yeah, I mean, because there's also Randy, and look at how good he's been this year. And there's Naylor, and look what he did last year when he got here. And there was Polanco, and what did he do last year? And Gino. I mean, there's been good ones.
0: Ian, did you warn Ashley about Thursdays yet? LOL.
25: I saw that one, and I was confused. What happens on Thursday?
0: It's the unofficial start of the weekend.
25: Oh, yeah.
0: It's okay. Brandon Funston with fantasy football.
25: Yeah.
0: And it's this group of... The first seven callers are usually the same seven people, and they're just an eclectic, borderline crazy group of individuals. Yeah.
25: I like it. Embrace the chaos.
0: Mike and Edmonds, Ricky in Tacoma, Rob and Burien, Eeyore. Oh, my team sucks. I'm so bad. we have two guys from Sultan, Derek and Steven from Sultan calling. I mean, it's the same group.
25: I like it.
0: Yeah. Kyle in the Claw, down in Needham Claw. Yeah, usually Greg and Graham, a lot of alliteration here. So
25: I like that.
0: Yeah, it's all there.
25: I'm here.
0: All right, let's get to it. Fact or fiction.
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0: All right. Quick recap of week one. Nobody, you had a good week.
25: I mean, I did. You're the, I won one, lost one.
0: I got fact twice for you last week.
25: I don't think so. Because I had over under on that Ohio State game.
0: Oh,
25: it was 48.5.
0: Yeah.
25: I thought it was 44.5 in my head over the weekend. I did get it right.
0: Yes. Ashley Ryan is 2-0.
25: I was stressed out for no reason.
0: Yeah, no, you were 2-0.
25: That's awesome. That's right. It was Chuck's game. The next day was 44.5. The Seahawks game, his pick. And so in my head, I put them both.
0: Well, just so you guys know, Ashley will pick on Tuesdays and Thursdays. She's 2-0.
25: You can listen then.
0: Ian, Seattle -3.5 versus New England. That was a fiction. It was a 3-point win. Ian, Philadelphia -4.5 versus Washington.
25: I mean,
0: it was a 2-point game. That was fiction as well. Man, I'll tell you know what I was hoping for two reasons. One was a bet slip I had, and also that.
25: Yeah.
0: Just get to overtime and win it in overtime by 7.
25: There you go. That would have been great.
0: That would have been good. San Diego State plus 13 versus UCLA looked really good for a while. That was also fiction. Okay. Yeah. So time to bounce back. That's Here we go.
25: You've got this today.
0: 49451 if you agree with my pick. Fact. 49451 if you disagree, it's fiction. The Chicago Bears scored not one, not two, not three, four, or five. They scored 8 touchdowns. Ashley, 8
25: is a lot.
0: Touchdowns the Chicago Bears scored against the Carolina Panthers, who, by the way, added Jalen Phillips and Devin Lloyd, a couple guys in the top 10 salaries in the NFL on defense, and they still gave up that amount. The Bears are at home again this week. They're taking on the Minnesota Vikings and Carson Wentz. Ooh. Yes, they were just good enough, was Minnesota, to get a win over a team that's now lost 8 straight games dating back to last year.
25: Yeah.
0: Bears minus 3 at home against the Vikings. Ben Johnson going to roll up the score. Fact, 49451. If you disagree, fiction, 49451. Bears at home minus 3. Fact, 49451. I'm trying to say it with conviction. Me, much like Cal Raleigh at the start of the year, no confidence whatsoever. None. Zero zilch.
25: There you go. The Eagle believes in you.
0: The Eagle. Thank you, Eagle. Bears minus 3 at home against the Vikings and a backup quarterback who isn't as good as Drew Lock. Fact, 49451. If you disagree, fiction, 49451. You're asking yourself, why am I going to text in fiction? Well, because I disagree with Ian because he's not very good. Sure, that's one reason. The other one is so you can win a $1,000 weekly prize or a $10,000 grand prize. That's right, $10,000 grand prize, $1,000 weekly prize. The $10,000, whoever has the most correct picks at the end of the year, and this is only week 2. If you're just kind of getting going, you're fine. You're okay, but you don't want to wait much longer. Just text every day. There's a pick at 7:35, 11:35. Ours is at 2:35 every day. Softy, Fain, and Jackson, 3:35. Fact, 49451. If you disagree, fiction, 49451. Again, Bears at home could have scored 60. I'm sure Ben Johnson thought about going for 2. Didn't. But that offense... Caleb looks good. Didn't even use his great tight end in Colson Loveland.
25: Yeah.
0: And the Vikings, Brian Flores is going to blitz them all day long, and that means he's going to be running all over the place and making plays. Maybe the Roma Dunze experience will get going at some point, too.
25: Maybe.
0: I doubt it. And I went down that road in fantasy this year.
25: Me, too.
0: I went down the Roma Dunze. My son said, Don't do it.
25: I love him.
0: He goes, don't do the Roma Dunze experience. And we both ended up with the Roma Dunze experience. When he gets going, look out.
25: Yeah.
0: Yeah, I think the Bears, 3 points, not enough. And we're getting it early in the week, so I have a feeling that's going to change as the week goes on. So Bears minus 3 at home against the Vikings. Fact, if you agree, 49451. Fiction, if you disagree, 49451. Again, you're trying to win a $1,000 weekly prize. You can only win if you play along. Every time you get a pick right, 4 times a day, 20 times a week, every time you get one right, you're entered to win $1,000. And then there's a chance that former producer on this show who just bailed on us, left us, Anderson Hurst, will call you on a Monday and go, hey, congratulations, you won $1,000.
25: He might. Mm-hmm. You have to enter to try to get that call, though.
0: By the way, do you like Chuck's pick? He took Denver plus 2 at Kansas City tonight.
25: Yeah.
0: I kind of do, too.
25: Yeah, that's a good one.
0: I kind of do, too. Jessamine took the Niners minus 10.5 against Miami.
25: Miami's real bad.
0: And I don't know, man. That would make me feel dirty. That would make me feel dirty.
25: Yeah.
0: Can't do it.
25: Yeah, I hear you there.
0: Can't do it. But that's our pick is, again, Chicago minus 3 versus Minnesota. Fact, 49451. Text in right now. 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
30: 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Be there.
0: Actually, this is a segment we should have warned you about, actually. This is the segment we should have warned you about.
1: I already spoke to Ashley about it.
0: What'd you tell her?
1: A conversation off the air.
0: Okay.
25: He just said,
1: Ashley, we can be honest about our conversation we had. It's fine.
25: Yeah.
1: Ian's a big boy. He can handle it.
0: Uh-huh. Can't wait to hear this. Okay. I'm really
1: Washington
0: excited.
1: State sportscaster, two-time sportscaster of the year, Washington and Utah.
0: Thank you.
1: He's a big boy. He can handle criticism.
0: Yeah.
1: I told Ashley.
0: Yes.
25: That I can't wait to find this out.
1: This is the segment that you constantly mail in every single day.
0: Mm-hmm. Pretty much.
1: I expect nothing out of you whatsoever.
25: That's not surprising.
0: But see, you make this segment. No, okay, wait. That's unfair because you make it sound like I don't mail in other segments.
1: That is true. I'm sorry. This and the 1 o'clock segment on Thursday. Possibly 12:45 on Tuesday.
0: Yeah.
1: But that's been better as of late.
0: Which are the ones you mail in, just out of curiosity? So I know I got to make sure I listen to those.
1: Let's talk about the ones I don't mail in. That'll be a shorter conversation. Are you kidding me?
25: Gosh.
1: I mean, I got it from Gas Man, the Mail It In Friday segment with Mike.
0: Yeah.
1: Where he'd be drinking God knows what by 5:30, 6 p.m.
0: Along those lines, yeah. I've got good news for you. You'll be really happy to hear this.
1: What do you got?
0: We will not be doing crosstalk on Fridays anymore.
1: Ooh, I love it. That's more time on the golf course.
0: Yeah, there you go.
1: Beautiful.
0: Because we will, the one thing Ashley got in the divorce settlement with the morning show is booze news.
1: Great.
0: So we're going
1: to
0: do
1: it.
0: You can join us for booze news if you like.
25: Sure can.
1: No, I'll be boozing myself. That's one more Tito's soda before I got
0: sober. And Ashley, who might be the sponsor?
25: Tito's Handmade Vodka.
0: How about that, huh? How about that? So yeah,
1: we could do that every day if you'd like.
0: Well,
1: I'm all for that.
0: I'm not sure if we could do booze news every day.
1: Do something else.
0: Actually, let me think.
1: You could do booze news on Friday.
0: Yeah.
1: You could do cruise news on Thursday.
25: Mm-hmm.
1: You could just do news, like actual news,
25: that
1: on Wednesday.
25: Boring.
0: Nah, that's no fun.
1: What else? What
0: it's
1: else
0: depressing.
1: Can we do?
0: Hey, you mentioned cruise news. Are you a cruiser? Have you cruised?
1: I have been on one cruise in my life, and I do not think I will ever do it
0: again. Ashley, are you a cruiser?
25: I've done it once.
0: And you're not in?
25: Didn't love it, but I do want to do the one to Alaska.
1: Yeah.
0: Yeah.
1: That I would do. I think I would do like a European river cruise type
25: thing.
1: Yeah,
25: that'd be
1: fun. I'm old now, man. The idea of being on a Carnival cruise line with 20,000 knuckleheads partying their asses off.
0: I'm with you. Yeah.
1: That does nothing for me.
0: Are you thinking of one of those?
1: That does nothing for me.
0: That when you
1: people
0: say that,
1: running down the hallway, banging on your door.
0: Or you doing the same thing to somebody else.
1: Yeah, no, I'm not doing that.
0: I was thinking like when you say the European river ones, like those little flat boats you see sometimes on the commercials.
25: Yeah.
0: Like
25: right.
0: And the average age is like 75.
25: Yeah,
1: that's
25: awesome.
1: Perfect. For me,
0: I was thinking
1: that's
0: about
1: perfect.
0: That just so I can go feel young.
25: Yeah,
0: like, I'll be one of the younger people there, you know,
25: yes. And kick everyone's butt at shuffleboard.
0: Yes,
1: I think they filmed Cocoon on that boat, by the way.
0: Oh, God.
1: So, yeah,
0: all right,
1: Brimley.
0: All right, what are your 15 takeaways from the first NFL weekend?
1: There were too many overs for my liking.
0: Yeah, that was an odd thing.
1: 15 leg parlay like we never do. But
0: yeah.
1: I was hoping to at least get to like Sunday afternoon.
0: Yeah,
1: right. Have that thing dream a little bit. Dream the impossible dream.
0: Wow.
1: We got through Wednesday. We got through Thursday, and then Sunday morning came, and the whole thing went to hell.
0: Wow.
1: So Bears, Carolina, Dolphins, Raiders. Yeah, there were way too many.
0: Because isn't it supposed to be like the under, bet the under week
1: correct.
0: One? That's what I
1: still
0: thought.
1: Think the unders won out overall over the overs. But when you've got a 15 leg parlay for $20 and $250,000 at the Emerald Queen.
0: And when was it done?
1: Sunday morning.
0: Okay.
1: Yeah,
0: okay.
1: Before the 1 o'clock games. So,
0: God.
1: Yeah.
0: Well, at least you're 1-0, or 1-1 in fact or fiction.
1: I'm 1-1. Yeah.
0: Is that better than 0-1? Is that better than 0-3?
1: Yes, it is.
0: Okay.
1: Wait, let me check. Yes, it is.
0: Okay.
1: Oh yeah,
0: right.
1: You had you got screwed with the Hawks on Wednesday.
0: The hook got me there.
1: 3.5. How about Oregon getting their freaking ass kicked by Oklahoma State?
0: That's a fiction you'll gladly take.
1: 100%. And oh, by the way, if you don't think that they got their ass kicked, don't look at the final score. Did you see the box score?
0: I watched the game.
1: They gave up 554 yards of offense.
0: Yep. Yep.
1: 25 first downs to 12, 237 yards rushing. They got destroyed by Oklahoma State.
0: A team that hadn't won in like 2 years.
1: They lost to Tulsa last week.
0: Yes, I know.
1: And Oregon beat them by like 60 last season.
0: Drew Mestemaker put himself in the conversation for the Heisman in that game.
1: Had the delay. I know that, you know, because of the lightning and thunder. So maybe that messed around with Oregon a little bit. I don't know. But that was terrible by Oregon.
0: Well,
1: absolutely terrible.
0: They got all I'd heard all offseason from those who allegedly knew is that Oregon's defensive line, one of the best in the country, if not the best.
1: Right. They got shoved around.
0: And their offensive line, They've got, quote, the best center in college football, who was awful. Like had more penalties than blocks in that game. Like, they just, it's one thing to get upset. You got dominated.
1: Yeah.
0: Like, you got pushed around.
1: Yeah.
0: I think
1: Dan Lanning is going to have to go back and do a little more sweating to make up for that one. I mean, my God, I'm not sure what kind of drug he was on after that game, but holy cow, whatever it was, take more.
0: Oh my God!
1: No, that was not a good day for the Big Ten on Saturday. I mean, Washington getting kind of shoved around. Let's face it, by Utah State Saturday, Ohio State blows a 20-point lead against Texas in Austin. Oregon gets hammered by Oklahoma State.
0: Yeah,
1: USC didn't even look that good against Louisiana.
0: Nope.
1: From the Coliseum, to be honest with you. So, I don't know. Cougs looked good, though, didn't they? Oh, no, they didn't look good either.
0: God, it's a bad. Yeah. I'm going to tell you right now, it is bad.
1: It's funny how all three teams in Washington State,
0: mm-hmm.
1: Wazoo, UW, and the Hawks, are kind of having some of the same problems. Seahawks have some excuses because they're missing their starting quarterback.
0: Yep.
1: But the offenses for all these teams...
0: Mm-hmm.
1: It's only been one game for the Hawks, obviously. We'll see what happens Sunday in Arizona. But, my God, I mean, Washington's offense is horrific right now.
0: Why?
1: Terrible.
0: Like, why do you think that? Like,
1: offensive
0: seriously.
1: Offensive line's not dominating. Okay. They don't have a playmaker at wide receiver, and they have no running backs.
0: That the one thing that we share in terms of lack of playmakers, and our only guy as a playmaker was Freeman. He's out for the year. They just announced a guy torn ACL. Our quarterback's not good. Your quarterback makes plays. I mean... Right? I mean, that's...
1: Our quarterback running around improvising might be the best offense we've got, to be honest with you.
0: Yeah.
1: And now your number three guy is now your number one guy, your number four guy is now your number two guy. That means your number four guy is one injury away from being your number one guy. Does that make sense? At running back.
0: Kind of feels like Jim Harbaugh talking about a Thursday night game.
1: Well, Monday's
0: a Tuesday, Tuesday's a Wednesday.
1: I mean, Trey Cooley, who's been in college football for 6 years, I said to Greg Lewis in the pregame show Saturday, I said, Greg, Trey Cooley was the number nine running back in the country coming out of high school. He said, what country? I mean, he's not very good. Brian Bonner is a freshman. Ansu Sanoh from Gresham is the number three guy. He's a freshman. He's a bowling ball, 6 foot 240. But there's no threat at running back.
0: No.
1: None.
0: No.
1: At all.
0: No.
1: So if they can't run the ball in the Big Ten, man, they're going to be cooked.
0: Hey, did we have
1: absolutely cooked.
0: Did we have a game announcement for a time with Minnesota yet?
1: Yeah, you already know what time it is.
0: What time is it?
1: 8 o'clock at night.
0: Oh, okay.
1: Which is fine by me.
0: Oh, it is? Okay.
1: I'll be on the course at 9 a.m. playing 18 before I go on the air at noon. Or 4. Sorry. It's even better.
0: Oh, it's even better.
1: I don't mind that at all. Okay. I know a lot of people hate it. Look, I'm in the extreme minority. I love the Friday night games, and I love the Saturday night games.
0: Yeah, I do. I like Saturday
1: night
0: games.
1: Anything that opens up the weekend for me or opens up a Saturday morning, Saturday afternoon, I'm a fan of. So I like it, and that's all that matters is what I like.
0: As long as Softy's happy, we're all in a good place.
1: 100%.
0: All right, what do you got coming up today, buddy? What's going on?
1: Hugh Millen's going to be here for a couple hours, filling in for Dick, who's out today. You know, it's a day that ends in Y, so Dick's not here.
0: Of course.
1: And then we got Chiefs Broncos coming up tonight at 5. We'll do our fact or fiction pick at 3:35. A little fun with audio at 3:45. Our Bellevue Rare Coins golden moment from the weekend will be at 4:45. And then football with Kevin Harlan, Kurt Warner at 5 o'clock.
0: All righty, then. All right.
1: And day one with Ashley.
0: And booze news on Friday.
1: That's right.
0: We'll miss you. We'll miss
1: you. Day one with Ashley. Why don't you text me off the air and tell me how she did?
0: Well, just check your phone. It's already been texted. So.
1: All right, fine.
0: We've already seen. All right, see you.
1: Bye. Wow, that bad.
0: See you.
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8: 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Dana White is bringing Power Slaps to Texas for the first time on the campus of Texas Tech University. Two massive title fights headline the card, including slap fighting legend Wolverine. Also on the card is former WWE champion Jake Hager and the debut of former UFC heavyweight Chris Barnett. You can watch

0: as well at linebacker. UW falling out of the top 25, running back, excuse me. UW falling out of the top 25 after their narrow win. Oregon down 15 spots to 21 after a loss to Oklahoma State. And Oklahoma down 13 spots to number 24 after losing at Michigan over the weekend. Texas, of course, after their big win over Ohio State, your new number one. Mariners dropped 2 out of 3 to the A's. 70 and 80, 10 games under, 5 out in the West with 12 games left to go. They just got done losing 5 of 7 to the A's, guys, in the last 11 days. How about that? They'll be at the Angels for 3, starting tonight with Cade Anderson on the mound. Houston's got the day off for the series with Kansas City starting tomorrow. NFL tonight, Denver, Kansas City. First start for Patrick Mahomes since he tore his ACL 9 months ago to the day on December 14th against the L.A. Chargers, and the Browns demolished by the Jaguars. Head coach Tom Motkins sticking with Deshaun Foster for now as QB won for their game with Tampa Bay this Sunday. And this in college football, Florida State firing their AD, Michael Alford, this afternoon.
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0: All right, boys and girls, here we go on a busy Monday live from the Emerald Queen Casino Sportsbook, our home away from home on Mondays during the football season. We're hanging out until 5 o'clock tonight. Softy Dick Jackson, no Dick. Hugh Milne in for Dick Fain today as we are ready to talk some football. Jackson's in the studio. We are here at the Emerald Queen getting ready for the Broncos and Chiefs tonight. Patrick, 3-2-1. Patrick Mahomes will make his return, Huey, to the football field 9 months after tearing his ACL against the L.A. Chargers. I'm sure we'll talk about that game as the day goes by. We're going to hear a little bit from Jed Fish, do a little fun with audio. We'll get our Bellevue Rare Coins golden moment from the weekend, by the way, coming up at 4:45, brought to you by our friends at BellevueRareCoins.com. Don't know how much of the post-game show you listen to on Saturday night with me, Greg Lewis, and Cam Cleland, but I'm concerned about what's happening on Montlake, Hugh, with our favorite college football team.
4: Yes.
0: I said this on Saturday, I'll say it to you, that I see a scary movie starting when Big Ten play starts in a couple of weeks with Minnesota. I don't think Washington fans should be looking by anybody on this schedule right now with the way they're playing, with the amount of injuries they've got. Their running game is in dire straits. Their leading running back, their projected leading running back right now is Trey Cooley, who's on pace for 138 yards rushing after two games for the season. Damon Williams is on pace for 6 passing touchdowns, and their leading wide receiver, Chris Lawson, is on pace for 696 receiving yards at the end of the year after 12 games. This is not, I repeat, not what I thought we would see from Jed Fish's offense and Damon Williams in year number 3, pal. What the hell's going on over there?
4: Well, it certainly is not, and I... Because the Seahawks, and partly because the Seahawks did not play, I spent even a little more time studying the coach's tape, the All-22, the intercut between the sideline and the end zone copy, and I wrote down 2.5 pages of notes on paper.
0: Okay.
4: And you know the little red line that's on the left side of notebook paper. So in that left column.
0: Yeah,
4: because I was focused on the offense, because that's what everybody's thinking about.
0: We only have 2 hours, by the way, for the show, so you know.
4: Well,
0: okay,
4: all right.
0: You did okay. 2.5 pages. I don't know how long.
4: No, I know we're not going to get to that.
0: Long.
4: But I had it. Basically, I had 3 things. I had Damon Williams, DW. I had backs, issues about the backs / running game, which would include the O-line as well. And then I had a Jed line. So if there was something about the offense that I think that Jed could help, then there was
0: gotcha.
4: A Jed column as well.
0: Why don't we do this? Before we break into detail, and we'll go over a lot of those 2.5 pages that you've got, because I think those are 3 fair places to start.
4: Yeah.
0: Jed Fish as a play caller, Damon Williams as a quarterback, and then what's going on with the running game. I would also want to throw in maybe the offensive line as well
4: and the wide receivers.
0: We can get to all that later on. But let's start from the top of the mountain and go down. So the view from 50,000 feet, just overall, How concerned are you? Is what you're seeing right now fixable very soon before Big Ten play begins?
4: I'm very concerned. They're going to have to play a lot more physical on the line of scrimmage. That, you know, I don't see movement. I mean, I don't say every, because then you show me one and there isn't. But on most every front and every run scheme, you're trying to get at least a double team somewhere.
0: Right.
4: You know, and there was a particular power play where it might have been inside zone. Doesn't matter. They were trying to get a double team with the right tackle and the right guard. And you've got, and Drew Azzopardi, he's a 3-year starter, right?
0: Right, right.
4: And they're blocking the defender in the B gap, the two of them, and they literally, the ball was snapped on the 35-yard line. And I'm watching two guys, like the idea behind that is that you're like two bouncers in a bar throwing a guy out. And you the double team, they literally didn't move an inch. They did not get their feet off the 35-yard line. And so there was just a stalemate, and it was one Utah State player not moving an inch with the guard and the tackle for Washington. Now, if that was a one-off, I wouldn't mention it here, but there are countless times where you watch the double team and you say they're either too high or they just don't have the strength. You know, you're not seeing movement along the offensive line like you would expect to see. Certainly.
0: Yeah. Right.
4: I mean, I would expect a double team against anybody, against Ohio State. You should be able to get movement.
0: Sure.
4: The fact that you can't get movement on a double team against Utah State is obviously of a concern.
0: Well, I'm watching this game from the sideline, as you know, on Saturday, and I watched the same thing on Sunday at the Apple Cup, and I'm just waiting for a much more experienced and a much more talented and, frankly, a much more higher paid, right, offensive line to start blowing a lesser opponent off the ball. Like, you think this is going to be just fodder for these guys, right? You're talking about Utah State. You're talking about Wazoo. You're talking about two group of four schools, you know, in the Pac-12. You got all these guys that are highly touted. Now, if you want to defend them for a little bit, three guys in Champ and Colt, Dietrich, and Cody Green had never started a game at UW before this year. And one of them is 18-year-old freshman, so I tend to give him a little more of a break because he's 18. But if he's going to be your starter, he's got to perform, right? I mean, John Mills is out there, Azzopardi's out there, so there is a little bit of an experience, and they are missing Landon Hatchett. But that almost is an excuse that you would say, okay, let's apply that to the USC game. Let's apply that to the Nebraska game. Let's apply that when they play Iowa, not when they play Wazoo or Utah State. Yeah. So the fact that they're not getting that shove off the ball and putting guys on their asses, that's been a major concern for me.
4: Well, and it's not just the shove. I mean, there's some scheme things that I think I question. I see an inside zone and nobody blocks the middle linebacker. Here the running back is, in that case, that was a 34. He's got nowhere to go. Then you have time, you have the center in a play action. He's asked to block the five tech. The five technique is outside shade of the tackle. Mm-hmm. So you go, you're going to set up your quarterback right behind the center, but you're going to ask the center to go all the way out to the five technique. Like, the running backs, there was examples. There was a power play with where they're going power right. They pulled the left guard, and instead of following, he opened up. Because what happens when the left guard pulls is there's a big gaping hole that gets your attention, because now the A gap and the B gap all become one. But the center is going to block away, and so that defensive tackle is sitting in that hole. So if you decide not to go there, and you think, well, I'm going to go to that daylight that flashed. No, that daylight, the flash, that defensive tackle is going to, he's blocked inside out by the center. So you didn't follow the guard there. You had early on, they had an inside zone. You elect to bounce it. Didn't follow the hole there. So there are examples of the running back not hitting the hole. But I will also tell you, Dave, and Jed Fish, I'm going to quote the head coach. He said, hey, words to the effect, he said, there's not a big difference in who we were 1 through 4. It's just when we lost 1 through 1, 1 and 2, that hurts our depth. I don't think that had you been healthy at running back,
0: right,
4: that it would have made a significant difference. It would have been better. It definitely would have been better. But it's not like you got Miles Gaskin back there or something, or the holes are just wide open.
0: Sure.
4: If you want to blame the running backs, fine. Maybe you'll sleep better at night. But that's not what I see when I watch the tape.
0: Yeah, well, I'm not blaming the running backs because the guys that are playing now aren't even supposed to be playing. I mean, like I said to Ian, your number three guy is now your number one guy. Your number four guy is now your number two guy.
4: Let me rephrase that, Dave.
0: That means...
4: If you want to blame it on the running back injuries and that makes you sleep better,
0: yeah, no, fine. No, it doesn't, because I agree with you. I think they were having problems running the ball. I mean, go back to the Apple Cup, man. They were having problems running the ball even with Quade Carr and Jaden Lamar, right? Now, we can argue that Adam Muhammad and Jordan Washington not being available is a factor. Adam Muhammad plays for Cal. You know, he wanted more money NIL-wise, and it wasn't happening. So the Huskies and Adam Muhammad decide to part ways. You may have noticed, by the way, that relationship going south when Adam Muhammad barely played in the Boise State game in the L.A. Bowl. I mean, he barely touched the damn field, so he was off the team almost at that point. Now Jordan Washington's got with the neck injury, hoping he can come back. But if he does come back, we're talking week 9, 10, November. Man, we're not talking about no. There is no Corey Dillon. There is no Napoleon Kaufman. There is no Miles Gaskin. There's no Bishop Sankey. There ain't no Joe Steele. There ain't no Chris Polk. There ain't no Jonah Coleman.
4: Jack Robinson
0: walking through that door. None of these guys are walking through that door. So I am with you. It was a problem even before Quade Carr and Jaden Lamar went down. And then, again, just to get to the point about the depth, now your number three guy is your number one guy. Number four is your number two guy, which means the number four guy is now an injury away from being your number one guy. I mean, it's just unbelievable that even when they were healthy, they weren't able to run the ball. So I don't know if this is – I mean, again, there's three things with the run game, right? There's the scheme, there's the backs, and there's the offensive line when it comes to talent. I think the biggest shock for me, Hugh, from a personnel perspective is the offensive line. I thought this would be an offensive line that would show from the jump that they are greatly improved over where they were a year ago. I thought they took a great step from 2024 to 2025. I'm not seeing that next step yet right now in 2026.
4: No, I understand. There were a lot of inside runs primarily and outside. A lot of zone runs where there was an RPO attached that Damon Williams elected to throw the ball.
0: Right.
4: And so a lot of would-be runs, you know, when we're sitting there talking about these total numbers for the running backs, Damon Williams took those carries away from the running backs because he chose to throw to the perimeter. And early on, they were getting good yards. But here's the thing. I can't hear a coach say, hey, it's not about results, it's about the process.
0: Right, right.
4: And then... when I watch a play get 8 yards on an RPO and the process is poor because to throw the RPO, you've got to have favorable blocking conditions out on the edge. If you've got 3-on-2 defenders, you cannot be throwing that RPO. And yet on a number of times you just see DeMond, he doesn't really have a clear understanding of the RPO. He negates a ball. They're going to the lake. He's got the receiver, Rasheed Williams, in the slot. He's just going to do a hitch.
0: Who's hurt now, by the way? Just so you
4: I understand.
0: Know, Rasheed. Yeah.
4: But the defender was like right on top of him at the snap of the ball. He doesn't move. And so there's clear signs of DeMond predetermining, and he literally pumps his arm, starts to go like he's throwing, and he realizes, oh, my gosh, that could get picked, or there's nothing there. Then he throws it in the flat late, and he gets a decent completion out of it. But this is the type of stuff you're getting completions again and yards against Utah State. But that is not the process. You have to count the numbers, because if you think you're going to do that against the best teams in the Big Ten, that's not – even Utah State, after they adjusted in the second half, when DeMond tried to throw the RPO out in the perimeter against the process, even Utah State came up and 3-on-2 just blew up the play. So they made the adjustment later. Let me tell you something. You go against the top defenses – in the Big Ten, they're not going to need the second half blow up those RPOs. So to me, I would say, no, you got to give the ball, DeMond. If we don't have the numbers out on the perimeter, don't throw the RPO. I don't want to get in that habit.
0: Right. Well, we went over on Saturday's show, postgame, all the different DEFCON levels. Be hyperbolic when it comes to the Huskies than maybe any other team out there in the city. And what I'm watching after eight quarters doesn't give me a lot of faith these guys can survive in the Big Ten. It just doesn't. I mean, I'm thinking about a physical Iowa team. I'm thinking about a Penn State team that will be picking up steam at the end of the year. I'm talking about Indiana. I'm talking about Oregon. I'm talking about USC that's going to want to show they can push people around. And they got Oregon, by the way, next weekend. So they may be beaten up a little bit, but that's going to be a game that is definitely not a cakewalk. I just think that there's nothing on this schedule. Hell, even the Eastern game. Like, I'm seeing the Dogs are 44.5-point favorites over Eastern right now. Like, are you nuts? There's no part of me that would touch that right now with a 10-foot pole the way Washington's playing. They look to me offensively, Hugh,
4: yeah,
0: like a bunch of guys on offense that have never played football before together. And there is something to that. There is something to that. With the lack of chemistry that DeMond's got with these guys, but they look like a team that's being coached for the first time by Jed Fish and being started at quarterback for the first time by DeMond Williams.
4: Well, I don't know what your plan is for the rest of this show, whether we're going to get to the DeMond stuff, we're going to get to the Jed stuff, because there's a lot
0: Let's talk about it next.
4: Let's
0: do it next. We'll get a break. We'll get our fact or fiction pick brought to you by the Lucky Eagle Casino. We'll get that coming up. But I think there's two things we got to start off with. Two things I want to get to the next segment. DeMond Williams, number one, the quarterback. The guy that we saw end the 2024 season in the Sun Bowl against Louisville. There was so much hype. There was so much promise for this guy coming out of that game. And what in the world happened where we are now struggling a year later for him to even put up points against Wazoo and Utah State? Let's get to number one. We'll get our fact or fiction pick as well next on 93.3 KJR FM.
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0: Remind me here, Jackson. 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Sorry, my fault. I'm in La La Land right now, man. 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
3: Thought the mom played very well after the first quarter. I think that second, third, and fourth quarter, he was really sharp. I don't think he had more than a couple incompletions. And most of those incompletions, he put the ball in a good spot.
0: So the Huskies, Hugh, after eight quarters of football. By the way, we're back. Softy, Hugh, Jackson, Dick's out today, back tomorrow. We're at the Emerald Queen Casino Sportsbook, hanging out until 5 o'clock before Broncos and Chiefs from Kevin Harlan, Kurt Warner from Arrowhead Stadium, where Patrick Mahomes is back after tearing his ACL 9 months ago against the L.A. Chargers. We have an offense led by Damon Williams and Jed Fish that has had four drives to start the first half and the second half, and they are averaging negative 1 yard per play on those drives. They've ran 12 plays, and they have negative 12 yards on those four drives combined to start the first half and to start the second half. And I'm looking over at you right now, and either, A, you have some kind of a massive infection going on that is annoying the hell out of you, or B, you are slightly irritated by what you just heard there from the head coach at Washington. I'm picking the latter, by the way. I'm picking the latter.
4: Well,
0: am I right?
4: I'm just trying to make sense out of this, okay? And I think that you run a problem. There's kind of a teacher's pet quality that's going on about Damon Williams. And the players look at that tape, and they know damn well he didn't play well after the second quarter. I mean, he missed a wide-open touchdown in the end zone going to the lake. That was in the fourth quarter. He has a NIH ball up the sideline on a go route, which is a never in history because it's 6 feet out of bounds. Right. Down in the red zone, they run a corner route to his right with a flat china with the tight end coming back in with a three-under zone with a wide-open window. Any level, even remote level of high quarterbacking, boom, you stick it on him, it's a touchdown. That I just mentioned the RPO decisions he wasn't making. You know, he dirts a slant arrow to begin with, and the slant was coming wide open. You can't get a bigger window, so he made a bad decision, and then he threw the ball on the ground. He throws a dagger route, a sky mail. Kareem Abdul-Jabbar isn't going to get that ball, and so to say that you know he's missing things. He's not processing. He's missing. We've got a seam release, six-step speed out to the left. We're gonna motion down. We're gonna run the flanker on what could only be described as a seam route. And a seam is only a seam if you have an outside release. But based on the go route, it makes no sense. But let's go back to the seam release. What a seam release is: you go in, then you go up, and then you break out. But he goes play action, five steps. He is in no position to throw that ball. None. It's like he doesn't have a concept of how his feet need to time up with. So he is eliminating an opportunity to get a completion outside. Like, this is all over the tape. And so we've got a quarterback who's trying to establish himself with his teammates based on the offseason that he had. And now he's got a coach that is pandering for him and telling, forget what he tells the fans. He's saying things about his quarterback that his team knows is not true. Hmm. And so, so that's my problem. I think this is a problem.
0: Yeah. I wonder how much of this is him handling Damon Williams in a way that he won't lose him. Right. I mean,
4: then
0: I
4: don't lose
0: know.
4: Everybody
0: well,
4: else.
0: I just don't know. I don't know Damon Williams that well as a guy. I've had a chance to talk to him twice after both Husky games this year, and he's handled everything great, you know, maturity, class, whatever. But he might be a guy that doesn't respond to criticism well. I have no idea, right? I mean, I'm assuming Jed knows him personally more than I do and way more than we do, and he knows how to talk to him, so this might be the way to get home to him. I have no idea. I just know this, that as a Husky football fan, I remember that, again, that Louisville Sun Bowl, and I know Louisville had a bunch of guys out,
4: yeah,
0: no doubt about it, but, you know, you could see, right, the touch on his deep ball that day, the way he threw the ball,
4: yeah,
0: there was future.
4: There was
0: some excitement there for Damon Williams, and to be sitting here, you know, over a year later, obviously in the start of his third year, and to not have anything that even remotely resembles any of that we saw against Louisville. I mean, look, the talent, you know, might be down, injuries factor, offensive line, whatever, blah, blah, blah. But to me, Hugh, that's the biggest downer for me.
4: Yeah,
0: is that, well, can we at least get that? Can we at least get what we had in that game?
4: Well, we haven't seen that in forever, since that
0: maybe
4: game.
0: Maybe since, right.
4: Since 100%. That, well, you could say, correct, Washington State for, yeah, a year ago, because he scored, yeah, your eight first possessions, you scored seven touchdowns, but
0: it
4: what does that
0: It feels like matter? He's regressed, right? It feels like,
4: oh,
0: he's,
4: yeah,
0: regressed.
4: Absolutely. I mean, you know, right now he would be, you know, he'd be an undrafted free agent if he wants to go out in the NFL.
0: Right.
4: I mean, the
0: right,
4: fourth quarter, I mean, we can be here all night. I mean, he has a corner route where the tight end, where he's got a clear out to the left. This is a very common concept. And against man-to-man cover one, once the tight end goes inside release, you got to be off that. He has brilliant protection going to the lake. And he's looking to his left, holding, staring it down so much the safety comes out.
0: Right.
4: He, like, other quarterbacks are going to look and say, wait a minute, my backside in route is going to be wide-ass open, which it was. But he doesn't look to go find that. And so now, look, I don't know. I saw a list where he's like in the top four or five highest paid players in America. And, you know, the other guys that are in the top four or five, you need to be able to process these things and make better decisions. And so
0: his
4: accuracy is missing touchdowns. His reads are missing touchdowns. And so I don't know how you could possibly say he played well in that game. And I'll tell you what, another thing, there's a whole list of plays where Jed's got to be better. Jed, there's just things that you know, for example, you got a double slant to the right. The flanker is too close to the tight end. They're almost on top of each other. They try and do a smoke rail where they're going to throw a fake a screen pass and then have a clear out and then a wheel route. The two receivers going up the field were so close, he could have touched them with a tennis racket. It is
0: right,
4: terrible
0: right,
4: spacing. They,
0: right,
4: you have on a concept called wrap that everybody runs. You've got an in route, and the in route has to go outside the overhang defender because that widens the window. Mm-hmm. Instead, he goes mm-hmm, inside. It's just little details. I mean, you're cutting me off because of the end of the segment. I got it, but I'm just telling you, I'm getting paid by this station to talk about the Seahawks and the Huskies,
0: yep,
4: and I cannot come on this station and tell you that all of the problems with the Huskies have to do with the running backs.
0: Yeah, yeah.
4: Okay,
0: I get it.
4: There's problems with the line, there's problems with the quarterback, and there's a problem with the offensive structure.
0: You
4: and
0: hold
4: there
0: that thought.
4: Are a lot of problems.
0: You,
4: and if Mike Holmgren and I watched the tape for 90 minutes, he'd be shaking his head at what
0: right,
4: he saw on the tape.
0: You hold that thought. Okay, down boy. 4 o'clock today, we're going to get back to it. All right, we're going to get okay, to a little fun with audio next segment. All right, I want the blood to resume running through your veins to other parts of your body besides your face, okay? So we'll get to that at 4 o'clock. Fact or Fiction, brought to you by the Lucky Eagle Casino right now.
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0: So we do this contest every day, Hugh, called Fact or Fiction at 3:35. Every day, 3:35.
4: Oh, okay,
0: every day.
4: My bad.
0: Okay,
4: all right.
0: Brought to you.
4: I stand corrected. Yes.
0: Brought to you by our
4: understood,
0: friends at the Lucky Eagle Casino Resort. Play, stay, win the day. So, first of all, let's go back to last week, Jackson. A 2-3 week for us,
4: yep,
0: on the air.
4: Yep.
0: Good job out of you with the under in the Utah State UW game. I went 1-1, and Dick dropped the ball. Went 0-2.
4: Don't stoop
0: okay,
4: there.
0: Okay. So a 2-3 week for us. on the show. But I do agree with Dick and his take on the Houston Texans. I like the Texans a lot. I love their defense. You know, they finished like 3 points behind the Seahawks for the league lead in scoring defense a year ago.
4: Aware of that defense, yes.
0: They got shoved around by Josh Allen a little bit, by the way. All right? And they're coming back home, and they're pissed off. They're not going 0-2, Hugh Millen. Teams that go 0-2 about 10% of the time make the NFL playoffs. Now, that number is going to change a little bit with the expanded postseason in the last couple of years, but the number is still fairly low of teams that will go 0-2 to make the postseason. So if the Houston Texans cannot get their act together against Joe Burrow and the Bengals, they're staring at an 0-2 hole with Indianapolis and Dallas up next. All right, so they're given 2.5 at home against Cincinnati. I actually kind of like Cincinnati, too, by the way, this year. I like Joe Burrow a lot, one of my favorite quarterbacks, not named Sam Darnold, to watch play in the NFL. But I can't imagine, guys, Jackson, the Texans going 0-2.
7: No.
0: We're gonna lay the 2.5 and take DeMeco Ryans and C.J. Stroud at home this weekend. Give me the Texans minus the 2.5. Fact or fiction to 49451.
8: Yeah, this is interesting because this was 3 for a while there. It's now dipped to 2.5, which goes from a like to an absolute love here because they're not going to start that much. Cincinnati's defense looked very beatable, and I'm with you. This Texans defense is going to feel like that game against Buffalo is not who we are. Let's come out and just, you know, kick Cincinnati's ass in every dimension.
0: Yeah. And if they go 0-2, then they might have some massive problems, by the way. I mean, the Bengals gave up 27 to Baker Mayfield over the weekend. So give us the Texans minus the points. You like it, fact, you hate it, fiction, to 49451. Every day at 3:35, we give you a game. 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The most picks right by the end of the year wins $10,000, courtesy of the Lucky Eagle Casino and Hotel. 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
0: All right, we're back at the Emerald Queen Casino. Don't forget about Fueled for Fall. This Saturday, you're a Players Club member. Come on down, and if you hear your name called at 7 o'clock, 8 o'clock, or 9 o'clock, you get to kind of use the gas pump thingamajigger they have set up here. And the closest to 1996, that's the year the Emerald Queen opened, by the way, of those three people is going to win a brand-new Mustang Mach-E on Saturday night, all right? If you don't get it done this Saturday, come back the next Saturday, and you could win a Ford F-150. Fueled for Fall, Players Club members, come on down here, sign up, and if you hear your name called, you'll have a shot to win that car on Saturday night. All right, here we go. A little Fun with Audio / Hey, did you hear that? Hey, Hugh, did you happen to hear that?
17: What's that, Dick?
0: Let's start in college football. Huey, you watched the game. I watched the game. Everybody watched the game. Texas, Ohio State from Austin on Saturday night. Big comeback by Sark and the boys getting it done. What do you say we start, though, with Sark's interview behavior during Saturday night's win over Ohio State? First at halftime, Sark declining an interview with ESPN. But as Laura Rutledge explained after the break, that was because of some technical issues with the network.
1: At halftime, and I do want to make sure we clear something up. He did decline the interview at the half. He had waited a long time, been very patient with some technical issues that we had. He apologized to us. We should be apologizing to him, which we did. But that's exactly what happened, just in case anybody at home is wondering, Chris.
2: Now we'll see what is different about the second half.
0: All right, so there was a lot of talk about that going around social media. Why did Sark blow off ESPN at halftime? He really didn't. As Laura Rutledge said, he had to go. They couldn't get their act together, so the coach took off, and ESPN understood that. But after the game, after the comeback win, Hugh, Sark was then approached by Holly Rowe for an interview at midfield, which he had clearly no intention of doing at all.
17: Well, Coach, this was... Let's go, Coach, this was one of the most...
2: He wants to go celebrate, and you can understand why. Sark fired up. His team never gave up. Unreal.
0: All right. Well, did you see that live, by the way? And
4: I
0: what
4: did.
0: Was your reaction when it happened, man? What'd you think?
4: Well, I think that there was three people involved, and one of them acted like a professional, and that was Chris Fowler.
0: Mm-hmm.
4: Chris Fowler did a hell of a job of just kind of diffusing and not making an issue.
0: You're talking about when Holly Rowe just threw her hands up in the air. Well, fuck
4: yeah, her state of exasperation, she made it worse. Look, now I don't know how much of a delay there was. Did they make him wait to interview Ryan Day? They didn't interview Ryan Day, did they?
0: No,
4: after
0: the game,
4: they would never
0: I don't
4: do
0: know
4: that.
0: If you're asking me how long Sark had to stand there with Holly Rowe before they went to him. That I don't know the answer to that.
4: So I would say, in all likelihood, you'd say, hey, what's the end game? What are you trying to accomplish here, Sark? And in terms of making an impression, what have you, I think that his objectives would be better filled of just having some grace there. But yeah. I'll tell you one thing. There, I bet you there's some Texas fans that are loving that, like, because they won. Let me repeat that. Because they won, this is a sign, of not of him being a jerk, but of him being in control. Don James pulled the buses over on the way to Eugene and fired the bus driver who had bus number two past bus number one. You know that story. That's a relatively famous story. And he literally, like, that happened. And so everybody knew nobody passes bus number one because Don James sits in row one of bus one. And so if he didn't win, everybody would say, what kind of egomaniacal practice is that? You fire the bus driver midway, like in Camas or something, like on the road to Eugene. But everybody says, that's Don James' authority.
0: He's in charge.
4: He is always the man,
0: charge.
4: So it's through that lens that we interpret something like this. I don't think Texas fans are as bothered as you might think.
0: I think you're right.
4: If he asked me, not that he would, but if he asked me, I'd say, you know what? Yeah, ESPN screwed you, but just have a little grace, and it's going to serve you better to just do the interview.
0: Well, he's got to play to his fan base. He's got to play to his constituents, right? If you're Steve Sarkisian. And he played to them. There's no doubt. On Saturday night, he gave them everything they wanted to have, man. All right. Hey, Hugh, did you happen to hear that?
18: What's that, Dick?
0: Let's go to – why don't we just jump right to six, Jackson, if that's okay. Kansas football played Missouri this weekend. I don't know if you heard about this, Hugh. They posted a controversial social media video last week that went viral because it depicted the rivalry with Missouri as the Civil War and referenced slavery. So Missouri head coach Eli Drinkwitz's postgame presser after the beating of the Jayhawks, he had some strong words about that social media post.
18: I was disappointed in the rivalry, the turn that it took. I thought that was uncalled for. This is about two teams playing football. To be putting some stuff on your screen, celebrating, I mean, everybody's got complicated pasts, you know, and to make that an icon was bizarre to me. And so I'm just glad, you know, that this whole right versus wrong bullcrap that was started just got settled on a football field, because it's a football game. It's a football game. It's an American football game that people love to come watch and cheer for their teams. It's not any deeper than that. And I get there's a pass to it, but why are we stirring that bullcrap up? And I was embarrassed for them, to be honest, and that's why I tried to embarrass them at the end.
3: How bad do you want the rivalry to continue?
18: I don't really care if it continues or not. I mean, if they're going to be weird about it, then what's the point? You know, if they want to have a football game and play a football game and have, you know, a great rivalry on the border, then awesome, let's do it. But if we want to make it deeper than that, man, like, we left Kansas bleeding again, so call it good.
0: I mean, I agree with him. I totally agree with him. And if that was my team that did what Kansas did, I'd be embarrassed by it. As if there's some correlation between the team that we're playing today, their students, their fan base, their administration, their coaches, and something that took place 250 years ago.
4: Oh, yeah. Yeah, this conversation could get very deep.
0: Of course.
4: And yeah.
0: Surface level. Are you okay with Eli's reaction to it? And the fact that he was scoring up 31-21 with 2 minutes to go in the fourth quarter and didn't let off the gas.
4: Well, I don't know the circumstances. Sometimes you could say, you know, if you were going to turn the ball, if it was fourth down and you're going to turn the ball over, it wouldn't be out of the realm of possibility that a team could score 10 points in 2 minutes. It's happened before. So I don't know, as you just stated. Look, I'm not a big border war fan.
0: Right.
4: You know, Kansas, Missouri doesn't really move my needle much. So I'm talking from ignorance on this. I had not heard about what you're talking about. But
0: it was fourth and nine from the Kansas 13 with 2 minutes to go. Missouri's up 10. They threw a 13-yard touchdown pass instead of kicking the field goal to make it 34-21.
4: You could reasonably score 10 points. If you just took a knee or what have you, you know, maybe he didn't want to get his field goal blocked, but –
0: by his own admission, he said they embarrassed him at the end of the game. He, in his mind, he thought of that as maybe running it up a little bit because he wanted to send a bit of a message after watching that crazy video. So we can debate what we
4: think.
0: He thought it was running it up because he admitted to it.
4: Yeah. Okay. So I don't think it was. It played out the way he would have wanted, because I think if you're only up by 10 points with over 2 minutes to go, there's still a chance for a fluky touchdown, an onside kick, get a completion, kick a field goal, win, tie the game, go to overtime, win it. Like there's a scenario where they could have reasonably lost that game. But you're not getting the point, though.
0: The point is that
4: he was trying to run it up because he was pissed off about the Twitter video.
0: Right.
4: I understand. Okay. In his state of mind, that was running it up.
0: Correct.
4: Which is fine. The Civil War, first of all, the idea that Oregon State can no longer call that a Civil War. Civil War, there's been over 1,000 Civil Wars in the history of mankind. On all continents, in every century, and that's the truth. So, Civil War is a generic term, is not a problem. And then when we're talking about our U.S. Civil War, the good guys won.
0: Right.
4: So I never really understood all that. Now, if based on what I'm inferring, what you're saying that Kansas was trying to say, hey, we're on the right. You guys were on the – all of your ancestors, your Missouri ancestors were on the wrong side of this thing. Well, you could say that about the entire SEC.
0: Right. Correct. Correct.
4: Right.
0: Well, Lane Kiffin said as much when he left Ole Miss to go to LSU. Come on. They are talking about that.
4: Guess what? But Louisiana had slaves, too.
0: Oh, God.
4: So I don't know what – did he think he was leaving a slave state and going to coach in a non-slave state?
0: I don't know, man. How about we just all live in a world where we don't blame each other for something that happened 200 years ago? Because nobody had anything to do with it. We're going to break headlines, and we're going to talk to Hugh more about Jed Fish's offense. We got to talk about the Hawks, right? Sam Darnold, man, what's going on with that glute? What's going on with that hip? Do the Hawks need to sign somebody? How concerned are you? All that coming up live from the Emerald Queen Casino Sportsbook right here on a Monday on 93.3 KJRFM.
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11: 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Strike a pose with Nick and Judy from Zootopia 2.

0: Is that enough, or are we good with the injuries, you think? UW falling out of the top 25 after their narrow win over Utah State. Oregon's fell 15 spots to 21 after getting pounded by Oklahoma State. The box score doesn't show it, but Hugh, trust me, they got destroyed by the Cowboys on Saturday. Oklahoma down 13 to 24 after a loss to Michigan, and Texas is your new number one after their win over Ohio State. The Mariners dropped 2 out of 3 to the A's. 70-80, 5 games out with 12 games left to go. They've lost 5 of 7 to the A's in the last 11 days. And during that same time span, Houston's lost 6 of 8. So way to take advantage of it, boys. Mariners start a 3-game series with the Angels tonight with Cade Anderson on the mound. NFL, we got Denver and Kansas City tonight. First start for Patrick Mahomes since he tore his ACL 9 months ago on the 14th of December against the Chargers. And how about this in the NCAA? Florida State firing their AD Michael Alford this morning. And Wazoo, Kirby Moore announcing wide receiver Tony Freeman, who got hurt in the Apple Cup, is going to be out for the year with a torn ACL. All right, Softy Dick Jackson, no Dick, you in for Dick. We got football at 5. Hugh Millen rejoins here on 93.3 KJRFM. We're live at the Emerald Queen Casino Sportsbook. We're going to hear from Jed Fish a little bit from his press conference today, Hugh, at 4:30. So we've talked about the passing game. We talked about Damon Williams. If you were to sit down with Jed, if Jed were to call you and say, hey, Hugh, Jed Fish, let's talk offense. Why don't you come on down to my office on Montlake and we'll watch some tape together. We'll go over the Apple Cup. We'll go over the Utah State game, and we'll talk about what you think is going on with my offense. How do you grade this thing? What are your takeaways from what we've seen so far offensively from UW? Because they are struggling to score points against teams they should not be struggling to score points against.
1: Well, I already touched on real quick about a half an hour ago some of the items as far as the running game. They're trying to run wide zone from shotgun, and the running back is offset away from the run. In fact, basically on every play they had, the running back is crossing the ball. So I think that's a tell. But particularly on the wide zone, you're never going to get to the outside by having an offset. So I would consider pistol. I know he wants to keep DeMond in as a running threat. I would consider pistol with these running backs because you're going to hit it just a little quicker to the spot. And then you can still run the nakeds off of that. They're trying to run C-gap power. I love C-gap power when I coached middle school football because I love the tray block. The tray block is with the tackle and the tight end, and I love the tight end coming down on backer. I love the angle on that and hit the power in the C gap. The problem is out of the offset eye with the fullback to the tight end. What they're asking to do the fullback to do is block the end man. The reason you don't see that in the NFL or higher levels of football is because the end will see that coming that the fullback and he'll blow the freaking play up. Right. And so what you'll see is the tight end. I loved it in youth football, but at higher levels of football, you got to have the tight end block out on the end, and you got to, instead of a tray block, you got to have a deuce block between the guard and the tackle so that they block the three tech, and then the tackle is off to the far back, and then the guard wraps around on the front back, put the fullback on the safety. So so I don't like their power, how they're running. In fact, in the second half, Utah State blew it up. Absolutely blew it up. They slanted to the outside, blew up the tight end, and so it's going to definitely get blown up in the Big Ten. Scrap C gap power. That's for eighth graders. Then I'm going to just run through two. I was just trying to condense my thoughts. Let me take the time to be more diplomatic.
0: Hey, by the way,
1: I'm concerned that you can't run C gap power with the fullback blocking the end out of the backfield. Okay, because against some real war daddy defensive ends, they're going to blow up the fullback. Okay, that's my concern. All right.
0: Well, maybe that was the problem, though. Maybe he was looking at his eighth grade playbook, and he just had the wrong playbook. I don't know.
1: let's talk about two pass plays because I already went over. They're down in the red zone, going away from the lake. Mm-hmm. The ball's on the right side. They got trips left. Utah State, they're showing obvious cover zero, just birds on a fence. The cover zero is no safety, man to man. Now, based on the formation and the ball on the right hash, you know, with Washington in a widespread formation, the far corner, he's going to solo because that's the harder. It's a long throw, even if you still throw short or deep, all right? You're going to solo on the outside, but you're going to do what's called banjo on number two and three. What are two and three? Counting outside in, the second guy, and then the third guy. Banjo means you're going to in and out. The defenders are going to in and out. So Washington has a scheme where the number two guy crosses in front of the number three and runs on a shallow cross. So you know that the inside guy on this banjo defense is going to jump the shallow cross. Now, when number three, who's counting from the outside, when he goes vertical, who's covering him? The guy who had been on the outside. Right. So if you just run to the post, it's a wide open touchdown because you know they're banjoing two and three. But what does Washington do? Instead of running a post to the inside, high into the inside, they run a corner route. So you're running right into the banjo. And so so there's nothing there because you didn't call the right play for the defense. Now over to the right side, the tight end on the solo side, that corner is going to be hard inside because he doesn't want to get beat to the skinny post. He's got no help to them. So he's going to be inside shade. But the tight end goes literally two steps. Watch the tape. Not one step, not three. He takes two steps and then he starts to go vertical. He declares the route. And so the technique, you'd say, hey, you got to go right through his core and let him fear, hey, inside break, outside break, try and get up a step on his toes, then break to the fade, because now the defender can't turn to play you. So you either coach it or you allow it. And to watch a guy start to declare that he's going to fade after two steps, the defender just goes, oh, you just told me what you're running. One more. The last play of the third quarter, ball's on the right hash. They have the flanker come down to go in motion. They're trying to get a deep over. Utah is in a three deep. Now, they run a five-man rush, so it's a three deep, three under zone. So let's go first things first. Out of that, you know that the free safety is going to try and rob. He's going to come down out of the middle to get the crossing route, the intermediate crossing route. So you're clear out on the left side. You're going to basically run one of three routes. You can run a go route. You can run a high angle corner away, which is outbreaking route. Or you can run a sting post where you come in, lean to the outside, and go down the middle of the field. Well, with the free safety, the way they were robbing the intermediate, that's the route you want. You got a touchdown. Now, the backside corner is going to try and replace to the middle of the field, but if you keep your angle skinny, you got a chance for a big-time touchdown there. So you're running the wrong clear out for the defense. Now, furthermore, my last point, that if you're going to try and hit that over route, you got to get the running back out to the flat to influence the weak side flat defender, because the weak side flat defender is going to fall into the play. So Washington has their running back. He starts on the right side, not the left. So it would have been better to have him on the left side, check swing and get out there to really influence that flat defender to open up that hole. But they start him on the right, and then they have him involved with chipping. He gets out about 3 seconds into the play, which is way too late. So Dave, here's what I'm trying to say. The precision is in the details. And if you're a Husky fan and you think Washington just scored 16 points against a team that gave up 29 to Idaho State last week, and Washington scored 16. If you're of the opinion, hey, I just think it's the offensive line, or I just think it's the running back, or I just think it's the quarterback, knock yourself out. The tape doesn't show that. To me, it's all of those things and the structure and the system. So there's things Jed can learn his personnel. He can fine tune these details to try and give himself a better chance to score more points. But it's all of the above. And we've been discussing all of them because I think all deserve to be discussed.
0: I think from a view from 40,000 feet, a lot of Husky fans look at this and they see an offense that is in dire straits. they see a 6-6 football team, maybe 7-5 if the defense can start scoring some points. We haven't even talked about the defense yet, by the way, but the defense, to me, is doing what they're supposed to be doing when they play teams like Wazoo and Utah State. So let's see what happens when they face Minnesota in a couple weeks and when they face Jaden Maeva at the Coliseum. We can get to that later. Is this fixable with the injuries they've got and everything else that you talked about? Is this fixable? I mean, before the year started, like, we were talking CFP. I mean, they were ranked in the top 20. They were a 17th in the country. There were people that were talking about UW as a serious candidate to play in the college football playoff as one of those 12 teams. Is this fixable?
1: I think some of it is definitely fixable. I don't know any coach that would ever say, watch the tape and say, we're irredeemable.
0: Right. I'm asking you. Coaches will say that. I'm asking you as an analyst, as an observer of this football team, is this fixable? Or should I be prepared for a 6-6 or a 7-5 season?
1: It is fixable, but they're going to have to accelerate the learning curve real fast. Like you still got a quarterback that is a dangerous threat if he knows what he's doing. I mean, he had a play on a 7-step because it was inside foot back. Usually it's going to be 6 or 8 steps, but it was a 7-step speed out against a cover 4 defense going away from the lake to the Husky sideline. That was like a professional, beautiful throw to the outside. It's great scheme. It's against the right coverage. And by the way, Jed, after I talked about that red zone, the birds on the fence deal in the fourth quarter, Jed came back and called a great play that took advantage of that defense, and that was the one where Roebuck dropped the ball in the flat ultimately. But the way the concept that they ran was a damn good concept in there. So even within the game here, I was critical of Jed's play call in the second quarter. I thought in the fourth quarter against a similar look, he had a great call. The RPO, they can make better decisions about the RPO. They can run wide zone from under center. Right now, when they get under center and they fake the wide zone, that's only to run naked with DeMond. So how about hand the ball off? Because if we're only going to run wide zone from an offset position, we don't have the speed to get there. In fact, nobody does. Those right. plays are right. generally going to be go up the middle. You're not going to get the edge.
0: Right.
1: And then all the things that I've said, can you stop running double slant where guys are stacked on top of each other? Yeah. Call it from a different formation. Can you stop going inside on wrap concept and pulling the inside defender into the middle of the field? Sure. Tell him, hey, you got an outside release on that, because that will turn the defender's hips to the outside. He will see the whip route, and that'll open up the window behind you. A hell of a lot of this is fixable. Now, the physical part, physical part of the offensive line and the running backs not being twitchy. I mean, this group of skill position guys, if they had to play tag, like team tag, like in the recess, DeMond's the only guy who's going to stay on the court. Everybody else is going to get tagged. Like, there's not a lot of twitch from the guys that are touching the ball at either running back or receiver.
0: Well, there's concerns about that, and there's concerns about what's going on with the Seahawks. I don't know if you saw Florio, our buddy Mike Florio, who joins us on Wednesdays, courtesy of SimplySeattle.com, reporting that Sam Darnold has an unusual muscle strain. We're talking about a glute potential injury as well, a glute tendon injury that could keep him out for maybe 4 to 6 weeks.
2: Guys, I actually have news on that came out just 1 minute ago.
0: Great.
2: Every single Seahawks reporter has just sent out the exact same message. That a Seahawks spokesperson has issued a statement on the quarterback saying that the hip joint is unaffected. It is a short-term injury. No specific timeline given. He was in the facility today.
0: Well, okay.
1: What is short-term?
0: Exactly. Like, what does that mean? I mean, short term, no timeline was given, but it's short term. When I hear short term, I'm thinking 1 to 2 weeks, not 4 to 6.
1: Me too.
0: 4 to 6 is 1/4 of the season, if not longer. So what is short term? Short term could be in the eye of the beholder. Look, I think the proof is going to be in the pudding. First of all, if the Seahawks go out and sign somebody this week, it might be a tell that this is going to be a little bit longer than we think it's going to be. I would sign somebody anyway. I'm not comfortable with Jalen Milroe-Hugh as my backup quarterback right now to Drew Lock. And by the way, the Arizona game, which a lot of people thought was going to be a cakewalk, doesn't look like a cakewalk anymore after what they did to Justin Herbert and the Chargers over the weekend. So You give me your level of concern about Sam Darnold's injury, even after what you just heard there from Jackson.
1: Well, one man short's another man long. You know, like you might say it's short, but as a Seahawks fan, I'm going, wait a minute, two weeks sounds like long to me.
0: Right.
1: Particularly after seeing the Cardinals play, but what do we know? Okay, let's play doctor here, which we're not. Tendons are the part of the muscle at the end that attach bones to muscle, right? And the glute is the strongest muscle in the body.
0: I always thought the glute was just my ass. By the way, that's what I always thought.
1: Well, you know what? It's you show me a guy who can run and jump, and I'll show you a guy with an ass like that. Yeah. Like if we're just talking about athletes, that right. It's obviously a powerful. It's a vital component. I think it's common sense that we know that if you have aggravation where your muscle is attaching, the tendon to the bone on your ass, that you're not going to have power.
0: Right.
1: Whether you're throwing or whether you're trying to move or what have you, so I don't think you have to be a kinesiology major to surmise all that. So
0: yeah,
1: it's a problem. But you know what? I feel like right now, based on what we saw from Drew Lock, could I see him beating the Cardinals and beating the Commanders? Yeah, mm-hmm. The Cardinals looked a hell of a lot better than I thought
0: right.
1: yesterday. I watched most of that game and.
0: Right.
1: Damn, that their defense looked good, and Jacoby Brissett looked good. Like this is a way different team than I envisioned.
0: I think until Sam Darnold comes back, and even maybe when he comes back, I know what I'm doing every Sunday. I'm playing the under in every damn Seahawks game they play, every single one. We're gonna break Jed Fish. Let's hear a little bit more from him. We played the clip that you responded to about Damon Williams after the first quarter. Let's hear a little more from the head coach before they get ready for Eastern Washington on Saturday. Get you caught up on all the injury news, Seahawks and Dogs next on 93.3 KJRFM.
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0: All right, we're back right here on 93.3 KJRFM. Big thanks to our friends at the Emerald Queen Casino, UW, and Eastern, by the way, coming up this Saturday over at Husky Stadium. Our pregame show will start at 12, kickoff at 4:15. You may have noticed this as well. The Minnesota game next Saturday, not this Saturday. That's next Saturday. If I was talking about this Saturday, I'd say this Saturday. Next Saturday, September 26th, Minnesota, UW, 8 o'clock p.m. kickoff on Saturday night at Husky Stadium. And then the Dogs hit the road for real the following week when they head to the Coliseum to take on the Trojans in L.A. But offense has got to get going, guys, no doubt. Jed Fish with the media talking about a number of issues, his quarterback, his offense, the whole thing as they get ready for Eastern on Saturday at 4:15.
22: Thought DeMond played very well after the first quarter. I think the second, third, and fourth quarter, he was really sharp. I don't think he had more than a couple incompletions. And most of those incompletions, he put the ball in a good spot. So I thought that, but overall, the running game needs to improve for us to be the type of offense that we want to be, understanding that complementary football is the most important thing we can do. So we want to make sure that we continue to stay on the field a long time and continue to end in the end zone.
23: Is your assessment of the run game more a product of the running backs being inexperienced or maybe something with the offensive line that they need to improve upon?
22: I think collectively it's all 11 plus coaching. I think we all need to take responsibility for the running game, that we're playing with some different combinations up front with the offensive line. We're playing with different backs than we played with. We're, we have to make sure that we put our guys in a great position to be successful on certain down and distances that we're running the ball at. And then on the, we have to be able to handle things really. The offensive line of camp is, different, or I should say the offensive line of last year is different at multiple positions. So we need to settle in a little bit as an offensive line group. We didn't have Garen really at all training camp until the very last week. Landon hasn't participated yet. Colt is playing all center right now. And then we got to make sure that the other three guys, Cody and John Mills and Drew, all settle in their spots, as well as obviously there's not been many plays in training camp where Trey and Ansu were running behind that offensive line. They are running behind a different offensive line. So there's still some of that as well.
24: As you guys evaluate the offensive line, particularly in the running game, do you see things that you're confident can be fixed in a short turnaround here?
22: Oh yeah, for sure. For sure. It's small changes or small errors are affecting the runs itself, staying on a combination block a little bit longer. The last third down of the game on the option play, blocking the read rather than coming down on the linebacker and leaving a guy for the read. A lot of the wide zone plays, disconnecting on the second level too quickly, being able to, we've talked a lot about staying on the first level before you securing the first level before you get to the second level. I think there's a ton. It's not mental errors that are occurring. It's more fundamental physical decisions of, hey, if I stay on this TE game a little bit longer, if I pass this off, if I stay on an equal level, all of those things are correctable, and we'll spend a lot of time in practice. We did yesterday, individual, but tomorrow, Wednesday, and Thursday, of really trying to continue to improve in those areas.
3: Could you give an injury update on, I think it's Carnley Williams, and I saw Moss. I think ESPN said that he might be out 3 months.
22: Yeah, Christian Moss, Jaden Lamar, and Quade Carr will be out for the next 2 to 3 months, so we don't need to talk about them anymore in the press conferences. Unfortunately, those are all pretty significant injuries, so we'll reevaluate them come November 1st on where they're at, and then be able to make a decision and be able to let you guys know, you know, that week of November 1, I guess, leading into Nebraska game, where those three guys are. But they will not be back before then. As for Carnley, I would say he's week to week with a soft tissue injury. I'd say Rashid is week to week with a soft tissue injury. So, but I'm expecting the other three guys will be out for a significant amount of time.
24: And was Derek Coleman, Bruce, all right? It looked like he didn't really.
22: Yeah, he's had stitches in his finger. So he wasn't able to go back in the game and on defense until we got this. There was some. We just had to take care of some bleeding and some stitches, and he had a pretty good gash in his finger, but he's fine.
24: Do you have any better sense of when you might get Landon back?
22: Still thinking of the same timeline, which would be the start of Big Ten play.
4: Is Rashid, is it a lower body soft tissue injury, or is it?
22: I think it's his oblique. Okay. Yep, so we'll just work through hip pointer oblique type injury, and we'll see how he does.
4: No Alineas Davis in the last game either. What's his
22: probably
4: status?
22: Probably 1 week away after this lower leg injury, but he'll be fine. But we're probably another week away.
0: I like how Jed said Christian Moss, Quade Carr, Jaden Lamar going to be out for a while, so we don't need to talk about them anymore. We can just skip that, and you can ask me about them on the 1st of November before the Nebraska game. I mean, obviously, he's got a challenge on his hands here with some of his young running backs and some of his younger wide receivers. We saw Trez Davis play a lot in that game. I know a lot of people obviously like Jordan Clay, number 11, too, at wide receiver. But, you know, I remember you and me, Hugh, talking on the air last year about Raiden Vines-Bright coming out of the spring game. And you liked him a lot. And he's now at Arizona State. He might blow up, for all we know, at Arizona State and become the NFL player that you thought he could be. But my point in bringing this up is that you had identified him like, hey, that guy right there, I like him. I keep an eye on that guy.
5: Yeah.
0: Is there a guy here now on this roster, whether a Jordan Clay or a Des Roebuck or a Trez Davis or maybe even Rashid Williams, who seems to be more short-term than long-term with his injury, that you really like, that you look at and you've identified as a real potential difference maker at wide receiver?
5: Well, first of all, I wish that I had had the foresight to say that about Puka Nacua, because just because you don't do anything here, of course, he went to BYU.
0: Correct.
5: So we'll watch what happens with RVB.
0: Yeah.
5: There we go.
0: It's not as important to say his name correctly because the guy's not here anymore.
5: You're not here. I know. Yeah. I was kind of going by Jed's, like, hey, we don't need to talk about him anymore. I would say number 11 Clay.
0: Yeah,
5: as a
0: Clay,
5: freshman.
0: Right. Yep.
5: That corner route that sail route, that deep out route that he caught over the top of the defender after having been held, that was a hell of a play. He went down on a stick route coming out of the lake on a very poor pass in the third quarter by DeMond. So I'm kind of giving these little shots at Jed for saying that DeMond played well after the first quarter. I mean, he's got a wide open – a stick route is just a six-yard out route.
0: Right.
5: And it's wide open, and he throws it at his shoelaces. And and if Clay doesn't go down and catch that, and that's an incomplete, that's a really embarrassing incompletion. Now, his technique on the go route, I think that he's got to get into the defender. He was looking too soon. So that's kind of a systemic problem for Washington, is how they run their go routes, in my opinion. Hmm. But if anybody has the sense to clean it up, they can clean it up. But we're seeing it from tight ends. We're seeing it from receivers. And there's a Goldilocks deal. I know you hate this.
0: Oh, here we go.
5: You can't look too early, and you can't look too late. And on the play, he looked 8 yards from the line of scrimmage, and yet the ball bounced on the 26-yard line. I believe that was 37 yards down the field. Now, let me ask you a question. Let's just reason this thing through. If you were going to run a 40-yard dash for the fastest time that you possibly could, to make, you know, let's say money was on the line, would you rather look straight ahead or look sideways while you were trying to run as fast as you could? You think you'd run faster looking straight ahead?
0: So correct.
5: You don't want to turn your head too soon to find the ball because you can't run as fast.
0: Did I get the question right, by the way? Was that the right answer?
5: You got the right answer. Okay, yes, thank you.
0: Just check it.
5: I gave you a lay-in. Yeah. I was just feeding the post. You're like Malone. Just turn around and lay in the ball. So you don't want to look too soon because now you're going to be allowed to track the ball, but you're telling the defender what you're doing, and you're not running as fast. You don't want to look too late because then you can't make an adjustment on the ball. But they are looking entirely, not even close to the window that they need to be looking. They are looking way too soon on a go route, and it's gonna hurt their chances to hit go routes up the sideline. Period.
0: Well, there's a conversation.
5: To answer your question, yes. I really want to see more of number 11.
0: Gotcha.
5: Because
0: love it.
5: He's a
0: love
5: big
0: it.
5: Guy that plays big. He's not really twitchy, but I could see him being a very good college receiver.
0: I guarantee you, your wish will be granted, and we will see more of number 11 starting this Saturday against Eastern. Because with the injury to Christian Moss, who knows about Rashid Williams, we absolutely will see more of number 11. All right, we'll get a break. 4:39, our Bellevue Rare Coins golden moment from the weekend. More with Hugh to wrap it up before Broncos Chiefs at 5 right here on 93.3 KJRFM.
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1: 3, 2, 1, last play. Desperation heave by Sand launches into Texas territory, and it'll be bobbled up in the air and finally intercepted, and Texas storms from behind to stun number one.
0: All right. I thought it was an awesome game, by the way. That's the call from Chris Fowler of ESPN. Down 20 to come back and win that game. Incredible atmosphere in Austin, Texas. I thought to myself, my God, to be 19 years old and be in Austin, Texas on Saturday night. Yeah. And then number two, I was talking to Gina about this. If I'm Arch Manning, there's two things I'm doing. I'm hiring two guys, all right? And I've named them. They're Donnie and Carl, all right? Donnie's going to be my driver. He's going to follow me around everywhere I go. If I ever do partake and I cannot get behind the wheel of a car, Donnie will be there to take me wherever I got to go. Second guy is going to be my buddy Clark. Carl. Let's say Clark or Carl. Carl. Carl's got one job, Jackson. Carl's going to wear cargo pants or cargo shorts with about 58 pockets, and those pockets will be full of condoms. That wherever I go, I'm going to make sure that my guy Carl has a condom for me if I ever need one. All right? So Donnie and Carl are going to follow Arch Manning. Every football player that plays for Texas, any player that plays college football should have a Donnie, and they should have a Carl following them around everywhere they go because they would have been needed on Saturday night. Are you kidding me? What that was like on Greek Row on Saturday night in Austin, Texas after that win?
2: Well, you don't really quite understand what football means in Texas until you've been there a while, and it's remarkable. And even a goober looking dude like Arch Manning,
0: oh my God, dude, holy moly,
2: okay, yeah, he fell off the ugly stick, hit a few branches more than, on the way down, but man, I tell you, I'm not sure I can remember having my thought about a quarterback change more in one game, because I was just thinking to myself through three quarters, what has this guy ever done?
0: Right.
2: And and then in the fourth quarter, those two times, I thought Sark made a mistake on both of the fourth downs. I thought both of the fourth downs, he shouldn't have gone. I think he should have punted it.
0: The but ones that they converted
2: Manning
0: on, by the way?
2: Manning, the conversions, the degree of difficulty on both of those plays, the first one out of pocket, the second one in the pocket, but a tight window that had to be thrown exactly at the right time, at exactly the right spot, stuff it in the mailbox because the window's converging, like beautiful clutch quarterbacking by him. And you know, it's all the entire time on the sideline, even when things were going bad, he just had his head up, chin up, chest up. Like almost to the point of, is this dude even a competitor? But there was something about how he was just like staying cool, staying calm. And then in the fourth quarter, man, did that guy up his game. And so,
0: right.
2: In any event, I had my opinion about Arch Manning shift dramatically in that game. How about you? What about you? I mean,
0: Totally. I mean, when you're down 20 points and you're doing nothing offensively, I mean, the numbers are just horrific for Arch Manning. And then all of a sudden he steps up and he's a Houdini in the fourth quarter. But I'm looking at Texas's schedule here. I think we talked about this last week with John Wilner. You know, is it really smart of Texas and Ohio State to play those games? Because whoever loses that game likely can afford maybe one more loss, one more, the rest of the way. There's only been two three-loss teams that have made the CFP. One of them was Clemson, and they won their conference championship game. And then Alabama as an at-large team, I think, last year with Kalen. So that's it. So if you're Ohio State now, you can afford one more loss the rest of the way. And the Buckeyes have Iowa. They have Indiana. They have USC. They have Oregon. They have Michigan. I mean, that's five more teams that are ranked right now. They got to go probably 4-1. They got to go 4-1.
2: How did they reload on defense? It's like they lost all those guys. They were so good. They had 9 points a game last year. Like one of the best defenses we've seen in 10, 20 years in college football. And
0: right.
2: now you say, well, they collapsed in the fourth quarter, so I'm not putting them where they were a year ago.
0: Well, let me ask you this. Hang on, because we got like 2 minutes left.
2: They were a lot better than I thought.
0: If you're Ryan Day and Steve Sarkisian, and you play in the Big Ten, you play in the SEC, you're going to get a murderer's row every year with your conference schedule. Would you play that game?
2: That's so hard. I would love to think that I would. And I really think it should be mandated. I think Neuheisel has touched on this. So just like, hey, make the a like kind, you know, first versus first, second versus second. So have a, you know, the SEC versus the Big Ten, and just take it out of the coaches and the AD's hands. Because right. That is, you know, I'm generally, like, I like the NFL because it has a higher floor for me. I'd rather watch, Tampa Bay versus Carolina than Wake Forest versus Duke.
0: Yeah.
2: But the very best football, now this is all subjective, I'm not trying to change anybody's opinion, but the highest level of college football always has just a little bit more for me than the highest level of pro football, certainly in the regular season. Games like that right. are why you love the sport.
0: No doubt.
2: And
0: no
2: even doubt. With, players making money, it doesn't seem to be deterring the fans. The interest seems as high as ever, and that atmosphere in that fourth quarter, wow.
0: Very it was awesome. Phenomenal. Well, it just, again, if you're Ohio State, you know, and you lose two more games and you have three
2: How
0: losses, man. I mean, as long as I'm going to get rewarded for it, yeah, I'm playing it. But if it's going to screw me over and I'm going to lose all of my margin for error because I had the balls to play Texas in week two of the college football season, then probably not. I mean, again, when you go to a 24-team playoff, totally different. Totally different. There's going to be three, maybe even four lost teams, hell, that might make a 24-team playoff, Hugh. Sure. So I think you got to reevaluate it and see if this costs Ohio State down the road and they've got three losses. Let's say they lose to, you know, Indiana and then maybe lose to Michigan in a hard-fought battle. Say, well, what the hell we played Texas for? Right, if we would have played, you know, Cakewalk State in the first 3 weeks of the year, we'd have two losses and we'd be in the CFP. So time will tell if it was the right move. All right, hey, listen, man, great stuff. Enjoy the game tonight. Rock Thanks roll. For doing yep. this, and we'll talk later. Bet. All right, all right, we're gonna break. Well, let's head to Arrowhead Stadium, Westwood One. Kevin Harlan, Kurt Warner, Broncos and Chiefs first Monday night game next.
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